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4: 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I'm Laurie Lawrence. 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
0: 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Hashtag part of your community.

continent of Atlantis was an island which lay before the Great Flood in the area we now call the Atlantic Ocean. So great an area of land that from her western shores those beautiful sailors journeyed to the south and the North Americas with ease in their ships with painted sails. To the east, Africa was her neighbor, across a short strait of sea miles. The great Egyptian age is but a remnant of the Atlantean culture. The antediluvian kings colonized the world. All the gods who play in the mythological dramas, in all legends from all lands, were from fair Atlantis. Knowing her fate, Atlantis sent out ships to all corners of the earth. On board were the 12. The poet, the physician, the farmer, the scientist, the magician, and the other so-called gods of our legends, though gods they were. And as the elders of our time choose to remain blind, let us rejoice and let us sing and dance and ring in the new. Hail Atlantis!

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3: Hello, I'm Laura Devoy. Independent Senator David Pocock claims a letter sent by a bipartisan parliamentary committee to the Prime Minister was heavily vetted by Anthony Albanese's office. The committee, which has been examining artificial intelligence, sent the letter following public hearings last week. It outlines several recommendations on AI safeguards, copyright laws, data center standards, and sovereign capability. Senator Pocock told News 24 he's concerned about the committee forming a preconceived outcome rather than listening to the experts.
4: And one of the other things that I'm really concerned about is that when I actually loaded the letter up onto my computer, there's a whole bunch of track changes from the PM's office. So this is meant to be a letter from the committee, but clearly has been heavily vetted by the Prime Minister's office.
3: A final report is due next month. The consumer watchdog has accused a dozen egg producers and suppliers of coordinating on production and supply. The Australian Competition and Consumer Commission alleges key suppliers and producers coordinated on a range of business decisions, including production volumes, distribution, expansion plans, and culling to manage perceived oversupply since at least October 2020. Civil proceedings were filed in the federal court today. A new report has identified a widening health expenditure gap between rural and urban Australia. The National Rural Health Alliance says its latest report shows the gap has risen to $9.23 billion, an increase of over $2.5 billion since 2023. It means, on average, each rural Australian receives $1,218 less in healthcare funding each year than city residents. The Alliance says it highlights the consistent under-prioritisation and underfunding of rural Australians, as well as the clinicians who support them. A charitable organisation says improving Australia's poverty data will help to better direct crucial services. The St Vincent de Paul Society says of the 3.7 million Australians estimated to be affected by poverty, 757,000 are children under the age of 15. CEO of the Society's New South Wales branch, Yolanda Says, has told National Radio News, without a clear picture of poverty, thousands of children may miss out on care and opportunities.
5: Really have a clear legislative definition of what poverty looks like so that we can address it, to set some targets about how do we reduce poverty and what are some achievable, sensible targets, and then how do we ensure that people who are receiving government payments are receiving adequate government payments.
3: A group of Australians have turned their focus to tackling financial elder abuse. Shannon Kirkwood reports.
6: 26 organisations from the legal, banking, government and community sectors have formed the Financial Abuse of Older People Action Collaborative. It's been formed amid a rise in reported cases and in response to increasing calls for coordinated action across the financial sector. Council on the Ageing Australia is one of the organisations. CEO Pat Sparrow says preventing financial abuse shouldn't fall to older Australians alone. She says hearing from victims will help community and business address the crime. Around one in six older Australians experience abuse, including financial abuse.
3: Turning to sport, in cricket, Steve Smith is being monitored after being hit on the head while batting in a test match against South Africa yesterday. Smith was initially cleared in an on-field assessment and continued batting before being dismissed for 27. He did not take the field after South Africa was sent into bat. Smith is expected to undergo another test before play resumes later today.
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Sunday afternoons at 2.

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2: Hello, I'm Alyssa Delfs. The eSafety Commission says it does not have the power to prevent the live stream of the execution of an American convicted murderer. The federal government is urging people not to watch the live stream of Nedal Hassan's death. He fatally shot 13 soldiers at a military base in 2009 and is scheduled to face a firing squad in December, which Defence Secretary Pete Hegseth says will be live streamed. Speaking to the ABC, Labor frontbencher Murray Watt could not commit to any legislative changes to prevent the live stream, but slammed the proposal.
3: I just find the idea of a public streaming of a firing squad execution absolutely disgusting. When I first heard that this was being proposed, I couldn't believe that it was real. I think all Australians, would agree that this is a very distressing thing to have publicised.
2: Meantime, leaders across the political spectrum are urging the government to take action. Shadow Foreign Affairs Minister Ted O'Brien says he does not want to see the live stream in Australia.
4: I've heard of young people now trying to get access to that potential live streaming. That concerns me deeply. We cannot have young Australians watching an execution. That would be appalling, repugnant, and that is why we need to be looking at every possible lever to ensure that is not live streamed, if indeed it goes ahead.
2: 4,000 homes in Alice Springs could be left without power for the next 3 days after a wild storm caused widespread damage across the region overnight. Rain and wind gusts of up to 100 kilometres per hour hit the city yesterday afternoon, bringing down fences, trees and roofs. Reinforcements have been brought in from Darwin, Catherine and Tennant Creek to help fix the damage and restore power supply. NT Police Assistant Commissioner James Gray Spence says more storms could be on the way.
5: In the next 48 hours, the system will still be hanging around southern parts of the NT, potentially further out west of Alice Springs. But for now, for the next 24 hours, let's stay vigilant, let's stay focused, let's keep looking after each other and be prepared for more weather this afternoon and stay alert through Secure NT and the official channels.
2: Liberal frontbencher Jonathan Dunningham has announced that he'll leave the Senate by the end of this month. It comes after the Shadow Home Affairs Minister revealed he'd resign from the Senate back in June, although at the time he committed to staying on board until the end of the year. Mr Dunningham will stay for the final sitting week, including Senate estimates, and will give his valedictory speech this week. It could mean a minor Shadow Cabinet reshuffle for Liberal leader Angus Taylor. A food relief organisation says demand for food aid in regional and rural Australia is on the rise. Second Bite says its latest survey has found more than 9 in 10 of its partner agencies have experienced increased demand, while half reported insufficient food supplies. CEO Daniel Moorfield says the growing cost of living pressures means demand is rising.
6: Getting fresh food to communities, especially spread across large distances, presents additional challenges for food relief charities, meaning there are more people missing out in regional and rural areas.
2: And HSE students in New South Wales have sat their first exam. English Paper 1 was up first this morning. The final exam is Physics on Thursday, the 5th of November. And turning to sport, in cricket, Meg Lanning will captain the Melbourne Stars in the upcoming WBBL. Annabelle Sutherland has stepped down from the role as she focuses on managing her workload during the summer. Lanning, the former Australian captain, previously led the Stars from 2015 to 17 and between 2022 and 2023.
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3: Parents are so good at multitasking. On half a night's sleep, we can keep an eye on the kids while doing a million things around the house. But try it when the kids are around the pool and they might drown. Water. 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
2: Hello, I'm Alyssa Delfs. The Refrigerated Warehouse and Transport Association of Australia says the cyber attack on French supermarkets should act as a reminder of the importance of food security planning. The refrigeration systems of hundreds of supermarkets across France have been targeted. The Danish supplier says it believes the units in question were running outdated firmware. Executive Officer of the RWTA, Marianne Kinsel, has told National Radio News, in light of this incident, the timeframe of the government's national food security strategy must be brought forward.
3: Government, cybersecurity agencies and industry should work together now to identify vulnerable equipment, improve the sharing of threat information and establish clear arrangements for responding to disruptions.
2: A body found partially submerged inside a remote livestock dip has been identified as a grandmother who went missing around 8 months ago. 73-year-old Yvonne Weir was last seen on February 19, driving near Mwoolumba in the Northern Rivers region of New South Wales. Detective Inspector Matt Zimmer provided an update this morning and says police are treating her death as a homicide.
4: That particular location is very isolated. It's about 300 metres down an overground fire trail off Kyogle Road there. Very isolated. So the fact that Yvonne's been missing for the last 8 months, we're very interested in that location. In particular, people that may have frequented that location between the 19th of February and when her body was located last Monday.
2: In the Northern Territory, 16 and 17-year-olds will be able to legally purchase and use capsicum spray. The NT government says legal use of OC spray for self-defence will become permanent following a successful year-long trial. With parental consent, eligible 16 and 17-year-olds will be able to purchase, possess, carry and use controlled OC spray. Chief Minister Leah Fenocchiaro says there'll be restrictions at schools.
5: Importantly, it would not be allowed to be used at school, and we have made sure in the legislation that schools and teachers have authority to confiscate OC spray. Now, this is very normal practice for schools in terms of having to confiscate items from students, including mobile phones, where they are returned to them in the evening.
2: Eligible Territorians will also be able to use OC spray for self-defence while working at licensed premises. 8 rising tide protesters disrupted question time in New South Wales Parliament today, throwing pages of government and academic reports into the chamber. The group says the demonstration follows the Minns government's approval of the Hunter Valley Operations extension, which they say represents the biggest climate policy failure in the state's history and a failure to heed the advice of the state government's own Net Zero Commission. And things are looking good for Australian canola growers, with the crop now in high demand for biofuels and food. That's according to the latest Rabobank winter crop forecast released today. It shows production is set to rise a record level of 8.1 million tonnes in 2026-27, more than 15% above the five-year average. While the canola price is hovering above $800 a tonne, the highest it's been in several years due to demand from a number of sectors. Nearly 60% of the canola haul will come from Western Australia, with a 41% increase in planting area this season. And in sport in AFL, Nick Blakey has been granted his wish to join North Melbourne with a blockbuster trade. On the second last day of the AFL trade period, the Swans offloaded Blakey, draft pick number 52, and their 2028 second round selection in exchange for an abundance of picks. Blakey had 5 years remaining on his Swans deal but requested a trade.
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0: This slowdown song is to remind you that you're now entering a school zone and will need to slow down. 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
2: Hello, I'm Alyssa Delfs. The Refrigerated Warehouse and Transport Association of Australia says the cyber attack on French supermarkets should act as a reminder of the importance of food security planning. The refrigeration systems of hundreds of supermarkets across France have been targeted. The Danish supplier says it believes the units in question were running outdated firmware. Executive Officer of the RWTA, Marianne Kinsel, has told National Radio News, in light of this incident, the timeframe of the government's national food security strategy must be brought forward.
3: Government, cybersecurity agencies and industry should work together now to identify vulnerable equipment, improve the sharing of threat information and establish clear arrangements for responding to disruptions.
2: A body found partially submerged inside a remote livestock dip has been identified as a grandmother who went missing around 8 months ago. 73-year-old Yvonne Weir was last seen on February 19, driving near Mwoolumba in the Northern Rivers region of New South Wales. Detective Inspector Matt Zimmer provided an update this morning and says police are treating her death as a homicide.
4: That particular location is very isolated. It's about 300 metres down an overground fire trail off Kyogle Road there, very isolated. So the fact that Yvonne's been missing for the last 8 months, we're very interested in that location. In particular, people that may have frequented that location between the 19th of February and when her body was located last Monday.
2: In the Northern Territory, 16 and 17-year-olds will be able to legally purchase and use capsicum spray. The NT government says legal use of OC spray for self-defence will become permanent following a successful year-long trial. With parental consent, eligible 16 and 17-year-olds will be able to purchase, possess, carry and use controlled OC spray. Chief Minister Leah Fenocchiaro says there'll be restrictions at schools.
5: Importantly, it will not be allowed to be used at school, and we have made sure in the legislation that schools and teachers have authority to confiscate OC spray. Now, this is very normal practice for schools in terms of having to confiscate items from students, including mobile phones, where they are returned to them in the evening.
2: Eligible Territorians will also be able to use OC spray for self-defence while working at licensed premises. 8 Rising Tide protesters disrupted question time in New South Wales Parliament today, throwing pages of government and academic reports into the chamber. The group says the demonstration follows the Minns government's approval of the Hunter Valley Operations extension, which they say represents the biggest climate policy failure in the state's history and a failure to heed the advice of the state government's own Net Zero Commission. And things are looking good for Australian canola growers, with the crop now in high demand for biofuels and food. That's according to the latest Rabobank winter crop forecast released today. It shows production is set to rise a record level of 8.1 million tonnes in 2026-27, more than 15% above the five-year average. While the canola price is hovering above $800 a tonne, the highest it's been in several years due to demand from a number of sectors. Nearly 60% of the canola haul will come from Western Australia, with a 41% increase in planting area this season. And in sport in AFL, Nick Blakey has been granted his wish to join North Melbourne with a blockbuster trade. On the second last day of the AFL trade period, the Swans offloaded Blakey, draft pick number 52, and their 2028 second round selection in exchange for an abundance of picks. Blakey had 5 years remaining on his Swans deal but requested a trade.
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0: This slowdown song is to remind you that you're now entering a school zone and will need to slow down. 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
2: Hello, I'm Alyssa Delfs. The Refrigerated Warehouse and Transport Association of Australia says the cyber attack on French supermarkets should act as a reminder of the importance of food security planning. The refrigeration systems of hundreds of supermarkets across France have been targeted. The Danish supplier says it believes the units in question were running outdated firmware. Executive Officer of the RWTA, Marianne Kinsel, has told National Radio News, in light of this incident, the timeframe of the government's national food security strategy must be brought forward.
3: Government, cybersecurity agencies and industry should work together now to identify vulnerable equipment, improve the sharing of threat information and establish clear arrangements for responding to disruptions.
2: A body found partially submerged inside a remote livestock dip has been identified as a grandmother who went missing around 8 months ago. 73-year-old Yvonne Weir was last seen on February 19, driving near Mwoolumba in the Northern Rivers region of New South Wales. Detective Inspector Matt Zimmer provided an update this morning and says police are treating her death as a homicide.
4: That particular location is very isolated. It's about 300 metres down an overground fire trail off Kyogle Road there. Very isolated. So the fact that Yvonne's been missing for the last 8 months, we're very interested in that location. In particular, people that may have frequented that location between the 19th of February and when her body was located last Monday.
2: In the Northern Territory, 16 and 17-year-olds will be able to legally purchase and use capsicum spray. The NT government says legal use of OC spray for self-defence will become permanent following a successful year-long trial. With parental consent, eligible 16 and 17-year-olds will be able to purchase, possess, carry and use controlled OC spray. Chief Minister Leah Fenocchiaro says there'll be restrictions at schools.
5: Importantly, it would not be allowed to be used at school, and we have made sure in the legislation that schools and teachers have authority to confiscate OC spray. Now, this is very normal practice for schools in terms of having to confiscate items from students, including mobile phones, where they are returned to them in the evening.
2: Eligible Territorians will also be able to use OC spray for self-defence while working at licensed premises. 8 rising tide protesters disrupted question time in New South Wales Parliament today, throwing pages of government and academic reports into the chamber. The group says the demonstration follows the Minns government's approval of the Hunter Valley Operations extension, which they say represents the biggest climate policy failure in the state's history and a failure to heed the advice of the state government's own Net Zero Commission. And things are looking good for Australian canola growers, with the crop now in high demand for biofuels and food. That's according to the latest Rabobank winter crop forecast released today. It shows production is set to rise a record level of 8.1 million tonnes in 2026-27, more than 15% above the five-year average. While the canola price is hovering above $800 a tonne, the highest it's been in several years due to demand from a number of sectors. Nearly 60% of the canola haul will come from Western Australia, with a 41% increase in planting area this season. And in sport in AFL, Nick Blakey has been granted his wish to join North Melbourne with a blockbuster trade. On the second last day of the AFL trade period, the Swans offloaded Blakey, draft pick number 52, and their 2028 second round selection in exchange for an abundance of picks. Blakey had 5 years remaining on his Swans deal but requested a trade.
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0: 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Kian, Cook, Joey, Global Rations and Ixnay DJ set. 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
2: Good afternoon, I'm Alyssa Delves. The New South Wales government has today moved legislation to set up a Great Koala National Park. The 178,000-hectare space is set to be a safe haven for thousands of koalas, 36,000 gliders and over 100 threatened species. It follows contentious changes by the Commonwealth, allowing state governments to earn carbon credits by storing carbon dioxide in native forests on public land. Trish Doyle, the member for the Blue Mountains, explained the importance of the bill.
3: The Great Koala National Park will protect one of the largest known koala populations in New South Wales, estimated around 12,000 healthy koalas, within a landscape rich in koala food trees and identified as important climate change refuge. As the impact of climate change becomes more pronounced, protecting refuge areas for koalas and other threatened species is increasingly important.
2: The bill will be debated next week in hopes of seeing the park officially gazetted and opened by the new year. Inflation is expected to stay above the Reserve Bank's target range until the end of 2027. It comes as just six other developed countries have a higher rate than Australia's, with the extended period of high inflation leaving the door open for more interest rate hikes. The International Monetary Fund forecast handed down its latest world economic outlook today, showing Australia's inflation rate was projected to be among the highest of advanced economies around the world. Inflation was forecast to slow from 4% to 3.9% this year and 3.1% in 2027, above the RBA's 2 to 3% target band. AI companies need to undergo independent safety checks and security agencies need early access to new models. Adam Evans from NIRS News explains.
4: There are some of the recommendations from a bipartisan parliament inquiry investigating the new technology. The committee has also urged the federal government to review Australia's copyright laws after speaking to representatives from OpenAI, Google and Microsoft.
5: Those recommendations have just been received and the government will certainly give them consideration. It's good to see some bipartisan work happening in this space.
4: That's Labor Senator Murray Watt speaking on the ABC. The committee is set to hand down its final report next month.
2: A group of Australians have turned their focus to tackling financial elder abuse. Shannon Kirkwood reports.
6: 26 organisations from the legal, banking, government and community sectors have formed the Financial Abuse of Older People Action Collaborative. It's been formed amid a rise in reported cases and in response to increasing calls for coordinated action across the financial sector. Council on the Ageing Australia is one of the organisations. CEO Pat Sparrow says preventing financial abuse shouldn't fall to older Australians alone. She says hearing from victims will help community and business address the crime. Around one in six older Australians experience abuse, including financial abuse.
2: And cool and settled weather on the way for southern Australia with storms elsewhere. A high down south of South Australia is expanding, bringing cool but fairly settled conditions across the region. The Bureau of Meteorology's Angus Hines has the rest of the forecast.
7: And yesterday, Monday, some really powerful punchy storms around the Red Centre, particularly Alice Springs. That's a chance again as we head into Wednesday. We will see some storm activity bubbling up around central Australia, also parts of the east coast. Now, that's likely to be through central and eastern parts of Queensland where we could see the majority of the storm activity.
2: And in sport, in cricket, the Aussies need six wickets to win on the final day of play in Durban against South Africa. The hosts still need to score 300 runs to beat the visitors, having lost four wickets so far. If Australia wins today, they'll be up 1-0 in the three-test series.
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Ladies and gents, this is the moment you've waited for. You've been searching in the dark, your sweat soaking through the floor. And buried in your bones, there's an ache that you can't ignore. Taking your breath, steal.

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3: Hello, I'm Alyssa Delfs. The leader of One Nation says economic conditions in Australia are the worst they've been since the Great Depression. Speaking at an Australian Chamber of Commerce and Industry event in Canberra, Pauline Hanson says she's never seen the country as bad as it is at the moment. At the event at Parliament House, the party's Treasury spokesman Barnaby Joyce challenged Federal Treasurer Jim Chalmers to a debate on the economy. It comes after he conceded he has a rough idea of the work involved in the portfolio, but says he would be happy to pull himself up against Mr. Chalmers any day of the week. Questions are being asked about Australia's food security preparedness following cyber attacks on refrigeration systems in France. Authorities are investigating the attack, which triggered forced defrosting of systems in hundreds of supermarkets across France. Executive Officer of the Refrigerated Warehouse and Transport Association of Australia, Marianne Kinsel, says the Australian cold chain is the quiet achiever of the food supply chain. She's told National Radio News every effort must be made to prevent a similar situation here.
4: Lost refrigeration capacity could mean spoiled food, delayed deliveries and significant costs and disruption throughout the supply chain. This incident provides a clear opportunity to strengthen preparedness before a comparable disruption occurs here.
3: A new report's found the health expenditure gap between rural and city Australians is widening. Laura Devoy reports.
5: The National Rural Health Alliance's Forgotten Health Spend report shows the gap has risen to $9.23 billion, an increase of over $2.5 billion since 2023. On average, each rural Australian receives $1,218 less in healthcare funding each year than city residents. The Alliance says rural Australians pay the same taxes and Medicare levy as people in the city, but don't have the same access and funding. Chief Executive Susie Teagan says long-term solutions tailored to rural Australia, including a holistic change to Medicare, must be urgently acted on by federal and state governments.
3: Learning traditional languages helps First Nations people know who they are. Adam Evans from NIRS News explains.
6: That's what the CEO of the Australian Literacy and Numeracy Foundation, Anne Holland, says. The foundation's hosting a gathering of First Nations language experts this week in Darwin. Ms. Holland says the loss of traditional languages is a concern.
7: And that has very serious consequences for well-being of the members of the community, and particularly when you think about young people. We know that language and identity are very much linked to that. It's all part of that sense of belonging and self-worth.
3: Tributes are flowing for RJ Mitty, the actor who starred in the hit TV series Breaking Bad as Walter White Jr. In an emotional social media post, Bryan Cranston, who starred in the Emmy-winning show as Walter White, remembered the 34-year-old, saying Mitty used his platform to advocate for disability rights from his experience of living with cerebral palsy. Mr. Mitty was a spokesman for Actors with Disabilities and an ambassador for the United Cerebral Palsy Foundation. And Football Australia says it's closely monitoring the fallout from airstrikes on Riyadh's international airport ahead of next January's Asian Cup in Saudi Arabia. Multiple attacks on King Khalid International Airport by Yemen's Iran-backed Houthi rebels over the weekend killed at least 14 people, wounding more than 300, according to Saudi officials. It's unclear whether the Asian Football Confederation has made contingency plans for the tournament, which is due to kick off on January 7.
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8: 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I hope you're happy. I hope you're happy now. I hope you're happy how you hurt your cause forever. 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
1: 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I know exactly

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2: 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I'm Gabriella Acaria. What makes a sister? For the month of October, we have been featuring the work from the Jesse Cox Audio Fellowship 2026, a program honouring the legacy of this program's co-founder, Jesse Cox, by giving audio makers the opportunity to make something beautiful that has an impact. In our third story, producer Anna Outridge examines the relationship with her sister. So this week, we listen to how family bonds connect, disconnect, and reshape themselves. And I want to start by acknowledging that I'm recording from stolen and Gadigal land, and I pay my respects to Gadigal elders past and present. I also recognise that the area where FBI Radio is situated, Redfern, has long been a place of storytelling, strength, resistance, and resilience for First Nations communities. My relationship with my sister never needed much. It came pretty naturally, and that was a circumstance of growing up very closely in distance and in age. When I look at her, I see a mirror of myself. But not all sisters share the same parents. It's more about that special bond that they share. And distance and time can change a relationship. For Anna, this is what she explores.
3: So the idea is basically I have a foster sister. She lived with my family until she was 9, and then she went back to her biological mum. And we have, you know, kept in contact over the years, but the way that our relationship is has sort of shifted and changed over those years. And within that, there is a story in itself, and I really wanted to sort of use this as a way for us to reconnect and sort of tell that story and give her an opportunity also to tell within that structure of our sisterly relationship her own story and sort of her experience of the foster system as well.
2: Now, here is Notes to My Sister by Anna Outridge.
4: Hello.
5: Oh, hi, how are you? We're in Brisbane.
4: Okay.
5: Everything's gone really smooth. So everything good at home?
6: That's my mum, Lorraine. I'm house-sitting for her and my dad for the next 2 weeks in Newcastle.
7: Hello, Turbo. Hello.
6: They still live in the home where I spent my teen years. The yard is filled with handmade furniture built by recovering addicts from the rehab that my mum runs. There are garden beds and vines and hydroponic setups growing beans and spring onions. Dad is past retirement age, but he still works 5 days a week as an addiction specialist, and he uses horticulture to self-soothe. The home is quiet, but it's still full of life. And no matter how old I am or wherever I am in the world, I still love coming home to this house. I have two sisters. The youngest, Jordan, still lives here part-time, and over the next 2 weeks, we're spending more time together than we have for the past 10 years.
8: When did you get your pool licence?
9: December 7th.
8: Oh, my goodness. So then you're a pool grown-up.
6: She's 13 years younger than me, but at 22 and 35, we are both now adults. We are staying in bedrooms that were once occupied by younger versions of ourselves. Mine is filled with boxes of things I can't part with, but can no longer fit into my tiny Sydney apartment.
8: I get told to get the stuff out of this room all the time.
6: Amongst all of this, I uncover a hefty MacBook Pro that hasn't been open since the mid-2010s.
8: How old is this?
10: It's really old.
6: And it turns out that is precisely when Jordan and I were prolific photo booth users.
11: Hi, my name is Jordan. Well, I'm going to do a show for you and my sister Anna.
6: There is a mixture of poorly choreographed dances.
12: Three, four.
11: Every day I'm
8: That's not how it goes. I feel like you would...
6: And Jordan's serenading just about everyone and everything.
11: Lily, Lily comes with me everywhere I go. Don't you?
6: When I show Jordan the footage, she tells me a story about when she got her puppy Lily.
13: She cried the first night
10: And in my sad little brain of a four-year-old said, it's okay, I was taken away from my mummy too.
6: Jordan hadn't always lived with us, but I've known Jordan since she was a baby. Our parents knew each other. Her mum was young and raising Jordan all on her own. So we would have Jordan stay with us every now and then to help out. I don't really remember the details of what happened next, and I don't really think the details are that important. But what I do know is that I got a call from my mum asking if it would be okay for Jordan to come and live with us. She was at court with Jordan's mum, and they're placing Jordan into care. My mum, who knew the challenges of the foster system, didn't want Jordan to get lost within it.
12: I was so excited to have like a baby around. My favorite thing to do was to dress you because I wanted to be a fashion designer. So I was like, you're like my like little model.
6: It wasn't a long-term placement and Jordan went back to live with her mum when she was about 3 years old. But that was temporary as well.
10: I had this thing that mum told me that she taught me how to dial 000 when I was about three. So thankfully it came in use a year later. But I remember that night. I remember her asked me to go get a torch. I went to go get a torch. I heard a bang. I ran back and she was on the ground with the ladder on top of her. I screamed and cried. Begged her to wake up. Her eyes opened a little. And then they closed and then I went to the kitchen and called 000. Mm. And I remember opening the door and leading the paramedics to where mum was, and then that was it.
6: Her mum had had an accident while changing a light bulb. And Jordan's heroic actions made headlines in the local newspaper.
10: Angel of mercy just for.
6: Her mum ended up being okay, but when her mum was taken to hospital, one thing had led to another, and Jordan was put back into care with my family. This time, the court ordered she'd be with us until she was 18.
12: What do you think about, like, the decisions that were made for you?
10: I think, like, I think they could have helped mum a lot more than just taking me away, because 20 years ago they just took kids away. They didn't help the parents. I am also grateful. I also got put with a great family. Not many foster kids are put with a great family, and also not straight away.
6: Hello.
13: Can you hear me?
6: This is my older sister, Ruth. We all have certain roles we play in our families. Ruth was the wiser, no-nonsense and responsible one, while I was the messy, shy and creative one. So even though she was barely a year older than me, our relationship with Jordan was quite different.
13: I really liked, like, I really enjoyed having Jordan around. I just really adored her. I think I probably had more of a caregiving role.
14: I think it's like part of my personality where I probably see what needs to happen. I'm like, oh, I can do that.
10: She's like always the mum sister. Well, you were like my sister sister. I feel like we did a lot together.
12: Yeah, I remember doing
10: that. And when I say do a lot together, I mean I followed you everywhere.
15: Jordan, take the camera off me.
16: Okay.
15: No, what, Jordan?
16: As my showrunner.
12: I remember because you started kindergarten when I was finishing year 12 and you also cut your own fringe to be about maybe 1 centimetre long.
10: Yeah.
12: And it just like sat at a horizontal angle. And I remember like I think our breaks were just overlapped at school and I would always see, you'd like see me and you'd be like, that's my sister. And then you would like run off. And people who didn't know that I had a sister who was that age was just like, what? They're like, who's this child with this wrench? I feel like you must have had like secret scissors that you kept somewhere.
6: But behind the bad haircuts, there was also an incredibly kind and thoughtful kid.
17: Hi, I love Anna and this is my goodest speech.
6: Like when I was 19, my dad and I went through a period where we were fighting a lot. He had understandably been rattled after I accidentally set my room on fire with a heater. The blaze had started while I was asleep, and it was hard for me to grasp the weight of my own near-death experience, but my dad was able to comprehend it completely. So we would fight, because he thought I should be more sorry, and I thought I had been punished enough. After one of the many fights that ended in tears, Jordan gave me 6 handwritten notes made from torn-up printer paper.
12: This is what they say. Be happy, Anna, love Jordan with a little love heart. 2, Anna, be happy, love Jordan again with a little love heart. But you've written them in different fonts. I hope you get this one. I think is really cute. I hope you get happy, Anna, love Jordan. And then you just have Anna.
6: Jordan's hope for me was simple. I read those notes over and over again. And eventually, her hope became a reality and I was happy again. I kept those notes and I cherished them. I even took them with me when I moved overseas later that year.
18: I swear I had it in my brain. I was like, if I cry hard enough, she won't leave me.
17: I love God, I love Anna.
6: Despite the tears and the declaration of love for me, right after her love for God, I still left and I was gone for 6 years.
12: It's hard having two separate lives and enjoying one thing but missing the other. And eventually it caught up with me and I moved home, you know what I mean? Like, I'm so grateful for all the experiences
18: I had. Not in time.
12: Pardon?
18: Not in time.
12: I know. I'm sorry.
6: By not in time, Jordan means that when I did eventually move back, she wasn't living with my family anymore. Her mum had put in a lot of work and fought hard, and Jordan was able to go home 9 years early. I'd actually taken her to court for the final hearing during a trip home.
18: Don't actually remember the day, but I vividly remember that there's this gold, a thing from Louisa. Huge peace sign necklace. So I have it in my jewelry box and I take it out every now and then and I'm like, this is when I remember pure happiness. I associate it with my sister being with me and being told that I get to go home. Then it was also a sad moment because I later on realised that I would be leaving you guys.
12: I remember feeling a similar thing where I was really happy that you were finally able to go back to your mum. It wasn't fair that you were here, but I remember also feeling like, oh, but it also is going to change something in a way.
18: Yeah.
12: Do you remember the children's book that I made you?
18: Yeah, I think I have it on my phone because I don't actually have the physical book.
6: It was a book I had made her for one of my college illustration classes. The pages were filled with simple watercolour and line drawings of our memories together. And on the final page, there was a promise for the future.
18: You are going home soon and you must be so excited. But I want you to remember, no matter where you live or how far away, you will always be my sister, no matter what they say. Those are like the words that I remember crying over so many times whenever I felt that we grew apart, because we did grow apart a lot of times.
6: I hadn't anticipated that the promise I'd made Jordan in the book would be so hard to keep. When she moved back with her mum, she also moved nearly an hour outside of Newcastle. I was still living overseas, and she no longer joined my family when they would travel to visit me. The little I did get to see her became even less, and slowly, the physical distance turned into an emotional one.
18: When I went home and you weren't here, it got harder, and I think because it got hard, I stopped trying. When things got hard for me and I stopped trying, I feel like you felt like I also didn't want you. But I was also trying to find myself in my family again. I went from being an only child to being the baby sister to being the older sister. And that was a lot. I had these horrible thoughts that I'm back with my real family, so they don't want me anymore. So everything was just pretend and everything was just for show. And as I got older and I saw how you guys still kept in contact or how you were when you did get in contact, all those thoughts did eventually go away.
6: When I returned, I was adamant to make up for lost time. I made frequent trips to visit Jordan, would go to the drive-in movies, do crafts, and have sleepovers. But just as we were feeling close again, there were new challenges. And these challenges didn't really have anything to do with the other person. For me, I was struggling transitioning back to my old life.
19: Yeah, I was never in one place. Like, Newcastle was my base, but I wasn't always in Newcastle.
18: Yeah, you're definitely all over the place. But I also wasn't consistently around in my head. So I was there, but I also wasn't there. Because 2017, 2018, 2019, I was dating. So I wasn't there as well because I was on the phone to boys and talking to boys. So you never really actually have time for your actual family or your friends.
6: It crept back in slowly, the distance. And I didn't see how far we had drifted from each other until something happened that made me realise how little I knew of her life.
18: I had been at a friend's. I was really sad because of a breakup. I drank some alcohol. And we had a guy there that was 18. And he touched me. I fell asleep and woke up next to him the next day. I don't know what happened. I still don't know what happened. But he went around the school saying that things had happened. And I eventually went to the police and the police did nothing. So I felt horrible. So I felt like there was nothing left for me.
6: It's impossibly hard thinking of this happening to that little girl in the photo booth videos. But what happened next was even more devastating. Jordan thought ending her life was the only way that she could stop the horrible feelings she was experiencing. But she tells me there was some light that came out of that really dark period of time.
18: After the attempt, it opened up my parents' eyes that I needed help. And I changed schools and went into a special needs school. I got a lot of help there that I needed. And I was able to get better. And I still struggle with depression, but nowhere near as much as that night. Like, I knew that you knew, and there was always a part of me that was like, how did you find out? How did you feel? And, but I was also like, I don't want to ask because I don't want to bring everyone else back into that horrible situation.
19: I can tell you how I was feeling at the time because I do remember if you want to know.
18: Yeah.
6: I tell her I found out on a second date, and it wasn't just any second date. It was a hiking date, something I didn't particularly like to do, but had somehow agreed to. We'd gotten lost on the hike and at one point found ourselves scrambling down a cliff face. I then had unexpectedly gotten my period, and while driving to find tampons, because of course I had none on me, my mom called to tell me about Jordan.
19: I remember obviously feeling really sad.
18: Yeah.
19: And also I think, yeah, it kind of coincided with the time that we weren't as close. And I maybe felt like I wasn't there for you enough.
6: I would like to say after this we became close again, but that wasn't the case. I was living in Sydney in the throes of a new relationship, shockingly, with the guy from the hike, and Jordan was in high school, 3 hours away. We'd see each other every now and then. I would take her out for lunch, or she would come and stay. But consistent connection was hard. Then COVID hit, and it went from hard to impossible. During this time, I became a high school art teacher. I'd always gotten so much joy teaching Jordan about art. There were some students that I taught that reminded me of her. I would beam with pride as I witnessed them grow from measly teenagers to young adults. As years passed, I would sink with guilt, thinking about all the ways I was there for my students and all the ways I was not there for Jordan. Last October, Jordan sent me a message out of the blue. I was happy to be hearing from her and also felt guilty because she hadn't heard from me for a while. This is Jordan's reenactment of how this conversation went.
18: Hey, Anna. You know how you've painted a lot of things over the years? Yeah. Why? Well, I'm getting something you painted done and tattooed on me. Ooh, what are you getting done? Oh, can't tell you that.
6: I truly had no idea what she was getting tattooed, and I was honestly a little bit concerned because I've done some pretty bad drawings over the years. We organised to meet up for lunch for the big reveal. She would text me in the weeks leading up things like 10 days, 8 days, it was blue in it. And I'd be no closer to knowing what it was.
18: I swear I nearly told you 1,000 times, but I just, it was even more fun making you squirm. When you finally arrived, I started recording.
20: Oh my God, I remember
21: I even
20: this.
21: Got the gold flecks in it.
20: I remember doing this. Not what I thought it was.
6: Well, full transparency, I actually did not remember doing it. On her shoulder was a purple and blue watercolour flower that looked vaguely familiar. But it all clicked into place when she handed me a letter.
20: Oh, when did I write this?
21: 6 years ago, after my attempt.
6: Painted around the border of the letter are watercolour flowers that match Jordan's tattoo. There is an annotation saying that these particular flowers are meant to bring courage to the heart and drive away sadness. Then there are paragraphs of handwriting I recognise as my own. Dear Jordan, you might not remember this, but after I accidentally set fire to my bedroom, I was very sad. I cried a lot, basically every day. You were only 7, but you saw how sad I was, and you wrote me not one, but several notes saying you'd hoped I'd get happy again. These notes meant so much to me. I held onto them for a very long time. I'm not sad anymore. I don't cry every day. I don't need those notes to remind me to be happy. But you might. Sometimes it might feel like what you're going through is permanent, that it might never get better. But those feelings are temporary. This moment will pass. And you will get through this, I promise. I want you to always remember how much I love you. I'm sorry I don't live closer and I'm not always around. But no matter the distance, I'm always here for you. I'm always a phone call, a text message, or a letter away.
18: Attached is a copy of the notes you gave me all those years ago. Be happy. I hope you get happy. Love always, Anna. Like, my favourite words are, sometimes it might feel like what you are going through is permanent, that it might never get better, but feelings are temporary. This moment will pass. You will get through this, I promise. That is my favourite part, especially the this moment will pass. You will get through this. And I absolutely just love it because I know I will, but being told and being able to read the words, and especially with all the artwork around it, it feels so much more true.
6: Writing and making art has always been the easiest way for me to figure out how I'm feeling and express it to others. I remember when I had to ask my high school boyfriend to the formal, I drew a bunch of outfits for him to wear and handed them to him because

0: That person was my mum, Lorraine. These days, Jordan works with Lorraine at the rehab. That's why she stays with my parents a few nights a week.
1: It's always going to be my second home. And I'm so happy that Lorraine keeps my bedroom up here, guarded off, and no one's allowed to sleep in there.
0: When I'm there, we eat ice cream from waffle cones, laugh at old photos, and decide to go to a cafe we haven't visited since she was a kid.
2: Strawberry thick shake and a bowl of fries.
3: Could I get the happy tummy tea and then the breakfast burrito? Oh, not the breakfast burrito, sorry. What am I thinking? The grilled halloumi toastie. Sorry.
2: It's been a while since we've been here.
0: It had been a while since we'd been here, but hopefully we'll be back sooner next time.
4: Why is it set up? Say bye-bye, Emma.
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6: 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I'm Gabriella Acarillo. That story is produced by Anna Outridge, with mentorship and supervising production from John Chia. 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Again, a huge thanks to Jesse Cox's friends and family and everyone who has contributed to the fellowship program this year. 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I'm Gabriella Acarillo. 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
3: Here on Well, Well, Well, we delve into the issues impacting and surrounding the health and well-being of our gender, sex and sexuality diverse communities. I'm your host, Jack Ranjan, and joined this episode by my co-host, Joel Parker. In this episode, we're talking about, before we begin, a naughty interactive comedy. We'll see how naughty and interactive over the course of the next hour or so, that matches up the playful spirit of Taskmaster with the educational heart of sex education, created by theatre maker and performer Hamish Annan. The live show invites audiences to explore consent and queer intimacy through a series of escalating real-time invitations. It's a vulnerable, hilarious, and safe space to practice sexy decision-making with strangers, proving that doing intimacy better is a team effort. In this episode, we're asking Hamish about creating safe containers for vulnerability, the gaps in queer sex education, and just, I think, sex education generally, and how comedy can be a powerful tool for consent. Hamish, thank you so much for joining us. To begin with, I guess, I kind of drew that comparison to kind of Taskmaster and sex education earlier. Tell us a little bit about the show, what really happens on stage, and how much is scripted versus improvised with the audience.
4: Hey, thanks, guys. Thanks, Jack. Thanks, Joel. Yeah, it's a good question. We draw the parallels because I think it helps people kind of understand where we're coming into the show. So it is a series of tasks, or what I kind of like to think of as like invitations to the audience, and they escalate in intimacy. So not just physical intimacy, but emotional intimacy, I guess spiritual intimacy. And so we kind of get to know each other a little bit more, which actually culminates in a date with an audience member. So we're kind of getting to know the audience a little bit, and that's coming together in this kind of concentrated, very intense way to me going on a date with an audience member on stage.
5: Wow, that sounds super interesting. And you know, you said Taskmaster and sex education. For people who aren't familiar with those, because I don't know what Taskmaster is.
3: What?
4: Oh my God.
5: Yeah, Joel. I know. I feel like I'm bad for this because I said this before and somebody was like, you don't know what Taskmaster is? But I don't.
4: So, look, what's the quick synopsis of Taskmaster? It's not Taskmaster. I'll just put that out there so I don't get sued by the nice people at Taskmaster. They get a bunch of comedians on stage to do random kind of activities that they don't know in advance, and then they're kind of rated on that. We don't grade the audience on their participation in the show, but we definitely offer a series of invitations to kind of play, and people don't quite know what they're getting into until they agree that they want to play. They can then decide not to proceed, but there's kind of a series of gates that people, I guess, have to jump through to participate. So it's all opt-in, as opposed to me kind of coming to you in a creepy way and being like, hey, get on stage, because we've all been to terrible interactive comedy and theatre. So it's very much in the hands of the audience in some ways. They're invited to play, but there's kind of no need or no kind of obligation to do that. But we set it up in such a way that hopefully people feel really safe and really comfortable. And when they kind of get what the game is, but they do put their hands up. And then layered on top of that, because I was silly and decided to do two things at once, we've got sex education. So we're talking about consent and intimacy and, the vulnerability and the kind of connection required in that.
5: Yeah, well, I mean, it's like quite a lot of things that I'm sure you need to manage. And I think we'll talk a little bit more about that. Hearing you speak reminded me of when I was like 13 and I went to an interactive play with my parents, and I had really long hair and they made me like gel it back in this like slick, long, like short sides and back style, like 60s shell. I was so scarred by it. I was like, I hate this, like sitting in the audience, so uncomfortable. I imagine like it's a difficult thing to balance.
4: Yeah, that sounds deeply traumatic.
5: Yeah. I'm curious about like your own kind of experiences and like kind of what gap there was in your kind of like sexual health education or kind of where the inception for the show came from.
4: Yeah, we as we were building the show, the thing that became very clear to everyone in the room, so working with especially my dramaturg Dan Goodwin, is that we both had really terrible sex ed at school. Growing up in New Zealand, it was very much puberty was the kind of focus. So like, you will have hair everywhere, and that's about it. It was nothing about gay people or healthy relationships or anything like that. And certainly consent wasn't a thing. I think high school kids nowadays maybe get enthusiastic yes, and that is talked about more. But certainly back home, we're actually seeing that the sex ed curriculum is being cut and gutted and kind of really reduced. And so it kind of felt like a timely way to kind of enter into that conversation and not necessarily say that we are an expert. And by any means, I'm not saying I'm like, you know, all knowledgeable about consent, but, you know, trying to do better and trying to give it a better go and trying to make it more fun and more playful and kind of feel good, I guess, is part of that. And so we try to do that with the audience in real time. I think we probably actually only mentioned the word consent once in the show, but rather than talking about it, we are actually enacting it with the audience and making people go, you know, is this something you really want to do? You don't have to do it. And if you don't have to do it, we kind of champion that and we say, like, that is great. Yeah. Say no, don't do this part of the show. We'll skip it.
3: Is that somewhat at odds with a bit of yes and? Like, if we're talking about live performance and we're talking about, you know, like theatre, if consent is not explicitly said, which is kind of how consent works in a lot of contexts, right? Like, how do you handle that from, like, I guess an education perspective, but also from like a creative perspective? If the audience is not giving you a yes and then you're like, how do I tuck and roll from this? Walk me through the creative and the kind of like consent side of that.
4: Yeah, the biggest thing for us was that we didn't beg. That's a really clear rule that we kind of have in the show, that I'm not in any way coercing or begging or forcing people to do it. We at the start of the show we tell basically everyone what's going to happen. So I tell you how it's going to end. I tell you exactly what the show is what's going to happen in the show. And I think when you set things up in that way, we find that people do get involved or change their mind halfway through. You know, most people come to an interactive show and they go, I didn't really want to participate. I wasn't even thinking about it. But many people have told us that they change their mind halfway through because they go, oh, okay, this is safe. I have autonomy in this. And once they kind of figure out the game between us, they can choose to play and actually choose to play quite boldly. I think a lot of people, because they're, you know, so nervous up front, when they kind of relax into it and settle into it, they actually end up doing things that might surprise them or kind of going to emotional, physical spaces that maybe they weren't kind of expecting themselves to get into. But the other flip side of that is that we check in with them at the end to go like, hey, how was that? Because I think a part of, you know, consent is that we can do it wrong and make a mistake and go, oh gosh, that actually wasn't good for me. I wanted to try something and I've decided that wasn't comfortable. So we kind of create a space for that as well to reflect on that. And, you know, there's a question whether that's done as authentically as it can be in the space of, you know, the lights and the sound and the projector. And, you know, there's a lot of theatrical context that we are creating to make this have a rhythm and a flow to it. But, yeah, we find that people do surprise themselves and how kind of willing they are to go to those places.
5: How do you tell who in the audience wants to participate? Like, do you have some tricks that you use yourself to kind of scan and be like, you look like you might be keen?
3: I feel like Joel's bringing a bit of like trauma here, being like, this harrowing experience I had, no one deserves to go through. How do you prevent
5: that?
3: Don't pick me.
4: The question Joel was asking is, how far back up the theatre do I need to sit to avoid Hamish's wrath in the show? I don't pick anyone. So audiences volunteer themselves. So we kind of flip it on its head. So rather than me kind of coming to you and forcing you to do something, you have to give me a wave and let me know that you want to kind of participate. So there are some audience tasks where everyone is involved and you can choose to participate or not. But for the individual tasks where someone has to kind of do something from their seat or come up onto stage, they let us know that they want to play. So it's kind of precarious because it does put me into a very vulnerable situation where, in theory, no one could participate for the entire show. And we have contingencies for that. And it's, touch wood, never happened. So to all the malicious audience members listening now who are going to come along and not play, I see you. But yeah, we let them volunteer. So it's, you know, even more in your control.
3: I mentioned earlier the kind of parallel there. I mean, like, it's literally on the Melbourne Fringe, like, show description. And also the image of a condom on a banana next to what I believe is your face is kind of like, I don't know if it's confronting, but it's just that there's something that's giving an energy that I think I'm still processing. But in that description, that sort of Taskmaster meets sex education, like, I imagine you picked those because they're relatively contemporary. I guess, were there any other inspirations before we get a little bit more into like a bit of your personal experience around like sex ed and intimacy and like all of that other stuff? What other inspirations were there as far as maybe it might have been kind of game show TV or theater? What else did you kind of pull from when you were coming up with this idea?
4: Yeah, there's a lot of really interesting interactive and task-based work that is coming out at the moment. So people might know Australian groups like Ponycam with Burnout Paradise. Nathan Joe has a work, he's a New Zealand playwright, has a work that is one person having to do a series of tasks before a timer runs out. And I think we're seeing more and more. This is a really interesting kind of, I don't know, way to kind of, I'm also thinking of Game Changer from the Dropout guys.
3: I was going to say Dropout does a lot of this kind of stuff.
4: Yeah, it's kind of living in this space of sort of, and I don't know what it is that makes it so interesting. I think it's from a creation perspective, it's very modular, not to get too much into the dramaturgy of it all, but like, because it's got little sections, we can, each one, we can kind of make it funnier, make it faster, make it more intense. And then we just kind of puzzle piece them all together. So there is a kind of a narrative that flows through it, but at times we swap in new tasks when things are more or less relevant. So we do actually have some new surprises for this season, and opening night next week will be the first time that we are testing them in front of a big audience. So fingers crossed those go well. I want to come back to your point though about the condom on the banana. So for those who haven't seen it, it is a peeled banana with a condom on it, which you should not, don't peel a penis. That's not what you should do to it. What we want people to go is like almost have two feelings at the same time, is to kind of go, yeah, and then go, huh? What's going on there? Which is kind of the vibe of the show. It's sort of like if you laugh and then maybe you learn something, that I'm pretty happy with that. If you go away kind of laughing and thinking, it's purely marketing intrigue to go like, what the hell is going on there? And perhaps harkens back to horrific sex ed classes where people had to put condoms on bananas to practice that. Generally, they weren't peeled, I imagine. And we do have a moment in the show where we kind of explore that. So I can't give everything away because there's some surprises we have to keep. But yeah, that does feature in the show.
3: We will be talking more sex ed. This is Well, Well, Well. I'm Jack. I'm chatting with Joel and Hamish Annan about his Melbourne Fringe show. Before we begin, stick with us. We've got more coming up in just a moment.
2: Sexual health, mental health, and the overall well-being of our LGBTIQ communities. You're listening to Well, Well, Well.
3: You are here on Well, Well, Well with Jack and Joel. We're speaking with Hamish Annan about sex, intimacy, theatre. He's got an experimental show, allegedly, according to the Melbourne Fringe website. Before we begin, Taskmaster meets sex education is kind of the top line pitch there. And Hamish, we were talking a bit about, I guess, sex ed and how your experience, it didn't really include gay people, I think was like what you said earlier. Like, it's not often inclusive of queer relationships, really. How do you kind of address that in your show? And also, if someone isn't, like, if you have, I mean, I imagine most of your audiences are not queer, just because that's how math works. Like, is there a value add for the queers in the room in a way that the straights won't get, so to speak? Like,
4: yeah, it's a good question. Yeah, we separate them at the start and we say, straights over here. No, it's... identify yourself. It is. Do you know what? I think we. It's a cliche thing to say. You know, when you get really specific, work becomes universal. But I think that is true. That what we see is that even though we perhaps touch on more of, you know, a gay or a queer experience in the show, the topic of consent is so universal, right? Like, I think perhaps what maybe queer communities and even kink communities, you know, either have better grasps on it or really, like, there's room for improvement. The kind of thesis of the show really is that I think we all like to think we're better at consent than we actually are. And I guess for anyone who has ever been groped at a gay bar, you probably know that that's not necessarily the case. And so I actually think in the queer community, we can do a lot better sometimes. You know, actually we can sometimes be the worst offenders of this. And so, you know, not only is it topical at the moment with what's going on in the media, right? But we see these stories all the time. And so, as much as it is focused on the queer experience, I think everyone can do better, or at least reflect on it. I think that's probably the thing, is that we often don't take the time to think about it ourselves or communicate with our partner or with our friends, or, you know, we don't really talk about it, and we don't really have role models for how to do it well necessarily. And so, again, I'm not putting myself on a pedestal as like the peak consent guy, or like this should be the role model. But I think I would try to create a space where the conversation is opened and we can start to think about these ideas and start to touch on them, not in a heavy way, because, you know, I think when people think about consent, it's like, it's a heavy topic and people bring a lot of their own personal experience to it. So we use humor a lot and touch on it very lightly. So hopefully you kind of learn through the process of doing and exploring that and having the opportunity to do it yourself, rather than it being kind of like a lecture or something heavy-handed.
3: Even if you wouldn't like call yourself like the peak consent guy, I think was the term in there, you know, part of this would have been informed by, I believe, an experience that you had where you didn't give consent for something. I guess, can you speak, before you speak a little bit about that, if anyone's listening and finds the conversation we're having around consent difficult, you can find support at joy.org.au/support. Just a bit of a content warning, I suppose, around consent. Yeah, Hamish, tell me a little bit about your, that experience that maybe informed some of where you're coming at the show with.
4: Yeah, you can't talk about consent without talking about non-consent, right? Like the two go hand in hand. And I think that's why we have had this conversation. So in the show, we kind of juxtapose what I think is like pointing to better, pointing to good, pointing to fun, more playful, more connected, more communicative, more empathetic. We kind of contrast that with an experience I had, which I was going back a couple of years now, was filmed having sex without my consent. It was on this guy's home security system, which is gross and really violating and really kind of unsettling. And we touch on that in the show, but really it's only as a way to go, hey, look how much better this could be when we actually communicate and when we make it fun and make it playful. And I think going even beyond the binary of like enthusiastic yes and no, you know, it's going into this is an ongoing thing. This is a relational thing. This is a, you know, embodied thing. You know, someone can say yes with their mouth, but their whole body is screaming no, right? And I think we don't always have the language to necessarily navigate that gray space. And I kind of throw that up as like, hey, this is an area that like I think we all could do better at. And I think we all struggle and we don't really have anything beyond, in an education sense, beyond like enthusiastic yes, which is great. Don't get me wrong. I think there's so much more kind of nuance to that. And yeah, I hope that I wouldn't call it necessarily a queering of consent, but certainly it's going, hey, there is a lot more avenues to explore in this. And I think the kind of co-createdness of it is kind of pointing to something a little bit better, which is like, it's not just me doing the show, it's you doing the show as well. We're making this together, and it's only good or as bad as us working together. So yeah, I really do kind of rely a lot on the audience to kind of find whatever that is together, if that makes sense.
5: Thanks for sharing that, Hamish. And I think, you know, you raise kind of an interesting point around consent, especially in queer communities or especially between gay men, where like sex education in the traditional sense really doesn't touch on this at all. So people kind of learn from peers and from, you know, the first few people that they have sex with. And it's kind of this unspoken about, you know, rules across the community of how to act and how to behave when we're kind of approaching intimacy. And I feel like there's a real benefit in talking about it more. And, you know, the vulnerability that you've just shown there, I guess, is what you bring to the show as well. And I was wondering, like, what do you think is the benefit of that vulnerability?
4: Yeah, I have to go first, I think, is the kind of responsibility I have as the performer, right? Like, if I don't step into a more vulnerable space, nobody in the audience is going to join me there. I think even just holding the space for that, to go, hey, here's the conversation we're going to have and I'm not going to step away from it, can be quite confronting for people. But I think it also offers the opportunity for others to reflect on that. You know, it's not the stereotype of the creepy old gay man doesn't come from nowhere. You know, like, this is there is a generation of people who had no sex ed, were isolated from their peers in the community. And, you know, it is no wonder that when you don't talk about these things, maladaptive behaviors happen. And I think that is, you know, everyone kind of knows it in the back of their head. It's sort of like, yeah, this thing.
5: It's the 20 Grindr messages, one after another every day for a month type thing.
4: Yeah. And which actually, by the way, excellent promotional channel for marketing Melbourne Fringe shows. Just putting that out.
3: Have you found a lot of people like respond well to that when you see that you're like messaging every person on the grid and you're like, here's the show. And then,
4: not messaging everyone, Christ. But, you know, if you just put, hey, I'm in town, you know, people get excited and want to come along. But you're right. It's uncomfy. And honestly, I don't know, you may have had this experience with partners or maybe listeners have kind of had this experience. Like, even if you have the courage to talk about it, sometimes the other person is just like, I don't want to talk about this. Like, talking about this makes this less sexy or less exciting. I think there is a space where it can be. Like, we're not going to have a podcast, right? Like, we're not setting up mics in the bedroom. I mean, maybe you are. Like, you do you, you know? However, I think there is a way in which having conversations about this can be just as sexy and fun and flirty, and it can make you feel more comfortable with the other person, closer to the other person. But I know it's not easy at all. And even me, like, sometimes I get embarrassed in the show, which is kind of a fun thing to experience. Of like, we have a moment with someone who, you know, maybe is flirting with me or dancing with me or, you know, doing something. And it's like, I feel this as well. This is kind of really sweet and really beautiful, or like really awkward and uncomfortable. And we kind of hold the space for all of those in the show, which is challenging, but I think it's fun as well.
3: Have you heard from people who have come to the show in the past? Because it's coming up at the Melbourne Fringe very shortly. But I mean, from the sounds of it, you've done this many, many times before. Like, have people come along to your show and then maybe come back to you, whether it's on, you know, social media or Grindr or what have you, and said, you know, I went away and felt more comfortable having a conversation with my partner or whoever else? Like, have you heard, I guess, what impact the show has had on people after the fact?
4: Yeah, a lot of people reach out, either, you know, come up after the show or on Instagram and actually share their own experience or their friend's experience. You know, it's not uncommon for someone to go, hey, this, you know, even just being filmed without your consent in a kind of sexual position or compromising position. A lot of people are like, yeah, that happened to me, or that happened to a girlfriend of mine. And I think even that, it just kind of shows that this happens all the time, and we're all kind of complicit in a way, or there's nothing you can kind of do about some of these things, you know. I also won't necessarily speak to what the like legal and things I hear, but like, you know, sometimes it's the police can't do a hell of a lot in these situations either, and so, you know, it's a really difficult thing to navigate as well with the law and what's even available to you there. But we do have people kind of sharing that or even starting the conversation. I remember when we did our first Auckland season a couple of years ago at Auckland Pride, I had friends who had come along. These are not friends that talk about consent, you know. These are not friends who are having this conversation all the time around the dinner table. And I was running a little late upstairs, and I just text them to be like, "Oh, sorry, I'll be down in a second. I'm just getting changed." And they're like, "Honestly, no rush. We're just chatting about consent and intimacy." And when I joined them 10 minutes later, it was just like a conversation I've never seen these people had. We're having it amongst a group of friends, and it was like, "That's great." You know, I never set out to make people have those conversations, but if it creates a dialogue that can go into your life, that's fantastic.
3: Before we begin, is running October 7 to 11 as part of Melbourne Fringe. Hamish, thank you so much for joining us this episode on Well, Well, Well.
4: Thank you for having me. Appreciate it.
5: Thanks, Hamish.
3: That is all the time we have on this episode of Well, Well, Well. If you missed part of the show or want to catch up on previous episodes, head to the Joy website, joy.org.au/well, well, well, or wherever you get your podcasts. And if you have any questions or suggestions for topics for us to discuss in future episodes, you can also email those through to well, well, well@joy.org.au. Joel, thank you so much for joining me on this episode.
5: Oh, my pleasure.
3: Thank you so much for listening. We'll catch you next time.
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0: 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'Cause I...
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When I was in the third grade, I thought that I was gay, cause I could draw, my uncle was, and I kept my room straight. I told my mom, tears rushing down my face, she's like, Ben, you've loved girls since before pre-K. Trigger. Yeah, I guess she had a point, didn't she? Bunch of stereotypes all in my head. I remember doing the math, like, yeah, I'm good at Little League, a pre-K.

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No law is gonna change us. We have to change us. Whatever God you believe in, we come from the same one. Strip away the fear. Underneath, it's all the same.

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1: BBC News with Moira Alderson. The White House has asked the US ambassador to Greece, Kimberly Guilfoyle, to resign. It follows a string of damaging reports, including an alleged request to a Republican Party donor to pay off a six-figure credit card debt. She's denied misconduct. Ms. Guilfoyle, a former host on Fox News, was once engaged to the president's son, Donald Jr. Here's our correspondent in Washington, Bernd de Boosman.
2: For the last week or so, the Wall Street Journal and other U.S. media outlets have been reporting on allegations of her conduct in Greece, for example, asking for $100,000 for her credit card bill and in exchange for access to the administration or threatening Greek officials at events. And that had become increasingly untenable for the Trump administration. Just yesterday, he said that the administration is not happy.
1: Britain's intelligence agency, MI5, has warned that far-right terrorism represents a growing threat and that young people in particular have made plans to attack mosques and venues related to immigration. The agency's head, Ken McCallum, was giving his annual speech outlining the various challenges to national and global security. These included foreign states using polarizing algorithms to divide British society and terrorists using artificial intelligence. Here's our security correspondent, Frank Gardner.
3: A great concern to government, not just his organization, is that what he called low sophisticated bad actors could try to enhance their capabilities using AI to either adapt an existing pathogen or even, God forbid, create a new bioweapon.
1: 11 sailors are missing after a drone attack on cargo ships off the coast of Bulgaria. Two ships were hit, one of them Ukrainian-owned, the latest in a series which has seen a total of five ships attacked close to Bulgaria's territorial waters. Its prime minister said the attacks would be to Russia's advantage and has summoned the Russian ambassador. Our Eastern Europe correspondent Nick Thorpe says Ukraine uses this part of the Black Sea for maritime trade.
4: Ukraine is increasingly depending on shipping grain and other products out through Romania's ports on the Danube. Those are then transshipped through the port of Constanza and on down through the Black Sea. So there's this sort of constant coming and going up and down that coast.
1: Rwanda has signed a 10-year deal to host Africa's first Formula One race in more than three decades. The event, which will be called the African Grand Prix, will start in the early 2030s. It will be held on a purpose-built circuit south of Kigali near a new international airport. The Rwandan president, Paul Kagame, said it was a proud moment for more than 100 million F1 fans across the continent. Activists have previously accused him of investing in sport to distract from his government's human rights record. BBC News. Netflix has announced it's secured the exclusive broadcast rights in Spain and Andorra for the next Men's Football World Cup. It's the first time the subscription-based service will show games from the tournament as it looks to venture into more live sports coverage. Netflix says every Spain match, both semi-finals and the final, will be free to watch on TV. Houthi media say there's been an attack on the Yemen oil company and its depot in the Yemeni capital, Sana'a. It comes after the Saudi-led coalition backing pro-government forces in Yemen ordered the evacuation of the facility ahead of a military operation. The BBC says the Taliban government in Afghanistan has suspended the transmission of the broadcaster's content across FM radio. In a statement, the BBC said it was working with the authorities to address the situation. Jacob Evans has more details.
5: The BBC offers independent news in 45 languages across the world. It's a crucial outlet for people seeking impartial information away from the control of their government. Afghanistan is a prime example. With services mainly in Pashto and Dari, as well as English, the BBC reaches around 5.5 million people in Afghanistan, more than a fifth of the population. This announcement is the latest move by the Taliban government to suppress independent media. According to Reporters Without Borders, Afghanistan ranks 175th out of 180 countries for media freedom, with the Taliban exercising total control and journalists facing suppression and even torture.
1: Jacob Evans reporting. Russia's security agency says it's arrested a journalist from one of Japan's most prominent newspapers on suspicion of spying. The FSB said a Japanese national working for Hokkaido Shimbun was detained on the island of Sakhalin in Russia's Far East as he attempted to leave the country and taken to Moscow. Russia has used jailing foreign nationals as a means for initiating prisoner swaps. BBC News.
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right. A very good morning to you. Yes, it is Wednesday morning. It is October 14, and this is Good Morning Country from the bunker, situated halfway between Taree and Port Macquarie on a very wet mid-north coast at the moment. Folks, what's on the agenda this morning on this hump day? Our album of the week continues, and Dingo will be along to tell you about a new track from his album Nightwire. We'll also have Jack from Freco dropping in to tell you about their new single, Unique. That'll be around 7:15 this morning. And we've got the Rural Livestock Report, as we do. It'll be along in just a tad over 20 minutes from now. I've got the jukebox locked and loaded. We've got the Far Gone Beauty standing by to get the music up and running on this Wednesday. And then we'll go to a wonderful lady that really has had a battle both musically and in her own life. But

That's Catherine Jones and music from her catalogue, Gypsy on the Wrong Side of the World. And prior to that, Golden Rings. And with a bit of help from Steve Passfield, Even Cowgirls Sing the Blues. Folks, we are heading to the Rural Livestock Report. And I've got another from Catherine Jones's catalogue. This one is, once again, with a bit of help from the industry, and you'll recognize the track instantly because it was a super hit worldwide for other artists, and plenty have tried to do it.

Welcome to your daily market update, powered by Auctions Plus, Australia's largest ag marketplace. I'm Lucy with today's report. In Forbes, cattle numbers lifted with agents yarding 1,670 head. Quality was mixed but fair, with some good lines of well-bred cattle alongside secondary and crossbred types. The usual buyers competed in a mostly easier market. Middleweight yearling steers to feed were back 10 to 12 cents, selling from 470 to 550 cents per kilo. Heavies improved, making 470 to 561 cents, while the few finished types sold from 494 to 510 cents. Heifers followed a similar trend, with middleweights at 425 to 506 cents and heavies 459 to 490 cents. Processors paid 459 to 500 cents. Heavy steers and bullocks made 460 to 500 cents.

with those over 26 kilos carcass weight and export grades over 30 kilos in the strongest demand. These gain $10, with some pens selling either side of 1,200 cents per kilo carcass weight. Trade to heavy lambs held at 1,100 cents to 1,180 cents. Sort and feeder lambs sold dearer. The average was 267 cents per head, up $5. Export lambs reached $392, crossbreds 26 to 30 kilos carcass weight averaged $332 per head, and trade lambs made $255 to $290 per head. Sheep sold 780 to 950 cents per kilo carcass weight, Dorset ewes made $360 per head, merinos to $352. Light mutton was dearer at $185 to $235 per head. That concludes today's market update, brought to you by Auctions Plus, dedicated to connecting ag.

0: very good morning to you as you're waking around Australia. It is Wednesday morning. It is the 14th of October. Folks, we'll get back to the music mix in just a moment as we work our way through to the next news and weather. And the weather around Australia is pretty hazardous in some places. And please adhere to those warnings if you're offered them by the Bureau of Meteorology. Don't just sweep them aside, because you need to be aware of potential danger. Folks, that music mix coming up, and another of the many artists over the years that has passed away as a result of a plane fatality. Yes, just another statistic, but leaves behind a wonderful memory and a wonderful catalogue. We'll get to that in just a moment. With Walshy on the wireless, good morning on your hump day.
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0: A very good morning to you, Kevin, but that's not the one I wanted. But anyway, we'll get Kevin Sullivan's new single to air a little later in the morning. But right now, that man I was talking about.
4: Well, life on the farm is kind of laid back. Ain't much an old country boy like me can't have.
0: The late John Denver.

John Denver and music from John Denver's catalogue. And as you probably realised, he had a love affair with trains, and we put a couple of train tracks in there. Back Home Again, City of New Orleans, that was one of the train tracks. Take Me Home, Country Roads. On the Atchison to Peter and the Santa Fe, another of the train tracks. Thank God I'm a country boy. Folks, if you're departing, thank you for your company this morning. Heather Farrell, your host tomorrow from Horsham, and I'll be back here, God willing, on Friday, and we'll do it all again. John Denver to continue with a couple of his super crossover hits from they went country and pop on the charts and were huge, Mouldy Award winning. Start with this one, Rocky Mountain High, and then we'll leave on a jet plane.

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1: National Radio News.
2: Good morning, I'm Laura Devoy. Researchers say violence and sexual violence against Australian children has reached crisis levels. Alyssa Delfs reports.
3: The University of Sydney researchers found overall violence against girls and boys aged 0 to 17 has accelerated in the last 3 to 5 years. The reasons for this, they say, are a combination of factors, including rising income inequity, the impacts of the pandemic, and cost of living pressures. Lead author Dr. Lucy Grummett says Australia is at a crisis point. She says there's an urgent need for investment in prevention and early detection to protect children. The researchers are also calling for increased and integrated surveillance across police, health and child protection systems.
2: The International Monetary Fund has said global growth has weathered the Middle East conflict better than feared. But in its latest report, the IMF says the limits of economic resilience could soon be tested. Here's the BBC's Faisal Islam.
4: Risks abound in the world economy. Obviously, that energy shock could continue further into next year. Obviously, the AI boom could turn to bust too. And in particular, as regards AI and tech investment, that sort of, as I say, engine of the economy is quite patchy. It's good for America. It's good for where I am here in Asia, in the supply chain for chips and other electronics. But it hasn't helped parts of Europe and South America.
2: A man has been charged with murder in relation to the death of a 12-year-old boy last month. The boy was allegedly shot in a unit in Sydney's southwest. He died days later. Police say 9 other people were in the home at the time. 3 men, all aged 18, were arrested. 2 were released pending further inquiries, while 1 was charged with concealing a serious indictable offence. A 19-year-old man, who was 18 at the time, was arrested at a correctional facility yesterday and charged with murder. A study has found the Pacific Ocean could feel the effects of global warming for centuries after the world reaches net zero emissions due to its long memory. Researchers from the University of Melbourne also found rising temperatures could create persistent El Niño-like conditions. While cutting emissions sooner could limit the extent of the changes, they say some nations would need to adapt to warmer conditions. Ocean-related climate talks are expected to be a key feature at the COP31 Climate Summit in Turkey next month. The US's ambassador to Greece, Kimberly Guilfoyle, has resigned a year after being appointed. Reports suggest she asked a Trump donor to pay a credit card bill in exchange for access to the administration. She has denied the allegations and said she would vigorously defend her name. US President Donald Trump says he has not yet spoken to Ms. Guilfoyle, but defended the move to ask her to resign.
5: She went to Greece. She was doing a good job, but we didn't like what we were reading.
2: Turning to sport, in cricket, Australia has won the first test against South Africa by 214 runs. The home side was all out for 206 overnight, falling well short of its target. Josh Hazlewood was the best of the bowlers with 6 wickets in the second innings and 8 in the match. Matt Renshaw was player of the match with 190 runs in the first innings and 82 in the second. The second test will get underway on Sunday. And in football, a friendly between the Matildas and Haiti is about to get underway in France. Vice-captain Steph Catley won't take part in the match. She's not available due to workload management.
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0: A very good morning to you as you're waking around Australia. Folks, we'll look at the weather very shortly and then we'll get back to the music mix as we head through to the next news and weather. And following that news and weather, we'll have our album of the week giveaway, Dingo's album, Nightwire. And he'll tell you about a featured track before we play that track. Hold the phones, we will give you the cue to call at the appropriate time. But firstly, the weather around Australia on this hump day, the 14th of October.
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0: In Brisbane, early haze, shower or two expected, 26. Sydney, cloudy, 19. Canberra, partly cloudy, 18. And Melbourne, cloudy, 16. Cloudy and 15, Hobart and Adelaide, partly cloudy, 20. In Perth today, mostly sunny morning, late shower or two about, and 32. And Alice Springs, partly cloudy, showers increasing, and storm activity, 28. Into Queensland, Cairns, partly cloudy, a shower or two, 31. Townsville, possible morning shower, 31. And Mackay, partly cloudy, 30. Into Rockhampton, partly cloudy, showers, storm developing, 33. And Hervey Bay, cloudy, showers, storm, 28. Gaynder, partly cloudy, showers, storm developing, 31. Into New South Wales, Armidale, a shower or two, a cloudy day, 16. And Orange, partly cloudy, 16. Yass, 18 and partly cloudy. Now Young, early frost, partly cloudy, 0 overnight to a top of 19. And Cooma, also 0 overnight to a top of 15 with early frost, partly cloudy. Both Batemans Bay and Bega, partly cloudy, 19. And Griffith, sunny, 24. Into Victoria, Mildura, you've got sunny 21, Swan Hill mostly sunny 21, Shepparton sunny 19, Mansdale cloudy 16, and Horsham cloudy 17, Warrnambool cloudy 15. Into Tasmania, Mount Gambier cloudy 15, both Port Pirie and Ceduna partly cloudy and 23. Into Tasmania, Nubina cloudy, a shower or two, 14. Huonville, cloudy, 15, and Oatlands, cloudy, 13. In the Territory, Darwin, mostly sunny morning, shower or two about, 34. Over to WA, Albany, possible late shower, 24. Bunbury, showers increasing, 26. Karratha, mostly sunny, 30. And Newnham, 36 and mostly sunny. In Kununurra today, a shower or two, possible storm, 41. And Broome, sunny, and 32. Meanwhile, here in Harrington and Taree, on the mid-north coast, as the heavy showers, which are quite lengthy, continue, and they have all last evening. Cloudy with showers continuing, 18 the top. 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
5: Hey, folks, this is Gord Bamford, and thanks for joining me and Walshy on Good Morning Country.

Let's go Bamford as long as there's a bar and hair of the dog. It is Walshy on the wireless. Folks, we're working our way through to the Nick's news and weather. I've got a couple of tracks from an album I featured a couple of years back now, a tribute to the Judds. And it's where all these various artists go on the album and sing one of the Judds' super hits. Well, I got two of them. I got Lainey Wilson and Dolly Parton with Mama, He's Crazy. And we'll follow it up with Cody Johnson featuring Sonia Isaacs with Grandpa, Tell Me About the Good Old Days. That's just a couple of tracks from that great album.

Tell me about the good old days. And we also had Mama, He's Crazy from the Judds musical Life, done by other country artists. Folks, we are heading to news and weather. Hold the phones. I'll give you the cue to call for Album of the Week. I've got James Blundell and one with Lainey Wilson and Terry Clark. Another classic right here on Good Morning Country. Firstly, let's go down to the Whiskey Tree.

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1: National Radio News.
2: Good morning, I'm Laura Devoy. Researchers say violence and sexual violence against Australian children has reached crisis levels. Alyssa Delfs reports.
3: The University of Sydney researchers found overall violence against girls and boys aged 0 to 17 has accelerated in the last 3 to 5 years. The reasons for this, they say, are a combination of factors, including rising income inequity, the impacts of the pandemic, and cost of living pressures. Lead author Dr. Lucy Grummett says Australia is at a crisis point. She says there's an urgent need for investment in prevention and early detection to protect children. The researchers are also calling for increased and integrated surveillance across police, health and child protection systems.
2: The International Monetary Fund has said global growth has weathered the Middle East conflict better than feared. But in its latest report, the IMF says the limits of economic resilience could soon be tested. Here's the BBC's Faisal Islam.
4: Risks abound in the world economy. Obviously, that energy shock could continue further into next year. Obviously, the AI boom could turn to bust too. And in particular, as regards AI and tech investment, that sort of, as I say, engine of the economy is quite patchy. It's good for America. It's good for where I am.

0: yesterday and charged with murder. A study has found the Pacific Ocean could feel the effects of global warming for centuries after the world reaches net zero emissions due to its long memory. Researchers from the University of Melbourne also found rising temperatures could create persistent El Niño-like conditions. While cutting emissions sooner could limit the extent of the changes, they say some nations would need to adapt to warmer conditions. Ocean-related climate talks are expected to be a key feature at the COP31 Climate Summit in Turkey next month. The US's ambassador to Greece, Kimberly Guilfoyle, has resigned a year after being appointed. Reports suggest she asked a Trump donor to pay a credit card bill in exchange for access to the administration. She has denied the allegations and said she would vigorously defend her name. US President Donald Trump says he has not yet spoken to Ms. Guilfoyle, but defended the move to ask her to resign.
1: She went to Greece. She was doing a good job, but we didn't like what we were reading.
0: Turning to sport, in cricket, Australia has won the first test against South Africa by 214 runs. The home side was all out for 206 overnight, falling well short of its target. Josh Hazlewood was the best of the bowlers with 6 wickets in the second innings and 8 in the match. Matt Renshaw was player of the match with 190 runs in the first innings and 82 in the second. The second test will get underway on Sunday. And in football, a friendly between the Matildas and Haiti is about to get underway in France. Vice-captain Steph Catley won't take part in the match. She's not available due to workload management.
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A very good morning to you. It is Wednesday morning, the 14th of October. Folks, we are heading to the Album of the Week. Dingo will be along to tell you about a new track. But don't call yet. I will give you the cue to call at the appropriate time. In the meantime, we'll look at the weather around Australia. Brisbane, early haze, shower or two expected, 26. Sydney, cloudy, 19. Canberra, 18 and partly cloudy. Melbourne, 16 and cloudy. Hobart, cloudy, 15. And Adelaide, partly cloudy, 20. Perth, mostly sunny morning. Late shower or two expected, 32. And in Alice Springs, partly cloudy, showers increasing, storm activity and 28. Into Queensland, Cairns. Partly cloudy, a shower or two, 31. And Townsville, possible morning shower, 31. Mackay, partly cloudy, 30. And Rockhampton, partly cloudy. Showers and storm developing, 33. Hervey Bay, cloudy, showers, storm, 28. And Gander, partly cloudy, showers, storm developing, 31. In New South Wales, Armidale, shower or two, cloudy day, 16. Orange, you've got a partly cloudy day, 16. And yes, partly cloudy, 18. Now, Young, zero overnight, a top of 19. Early frost, partly cloudy. And Cooma, also zero overnight, a top of 15. Early frost, partly cloudy. In Batemans Bay and Bega, partly cloudy and 19. Griffith, 24 and sunny. Into Victoria, Mildura, sunny 21. Swan Hill, mostly sunny 21. And Shepparton, 19 and sunny. Bansdale, cloudy 16. Horsham, cloudy 17. And Warrnambool, cloudy 15. In South Australia, Mount Gambier, 15 and cloudy. Port Pirie and Sejoon are both partly cloudy and both the top of 23. Into Tasmania, Nubina, cloudy, a shower or two, 14. Huonville, cloudy 15 and Oatlands, cloudy 13.

0: In the territory, Darwin, mostly sunny morning, shower or two expected, 34. Over to WA, Albany, possible late shower, 24. Bunbury, showers increasing, 26. It'll be mostly sunny and 30 for Karratha. Newman, 36 and mostly sunny. And in Kununurra today, a shower or two, possible storm, 41. And Broome, sunny, 32. Meanwhile, here in Harrington and Taree on the Mid North Coast of New South Wales, cloudy, showers continuing, and a top of 18. You're up to date with news, sport and weather. Hold the phones, I'll give you the cue to call at the right time.
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0: It's album of the week time on Good Morning Country, and this week, the brand new album out and about for Brandon Dodd. Well, you might know him as Brandon Dodd because he uses the name Dingo, for which he is known worldwide. And within the industry, he's synonymous with playing guitars. For over 10 years, he's a member and has been a member of Casey Chambers' backing band, former Grizzly Train frontman, and has released his second studio album under the title of Nightwire. It follows his debut solo album, What a Way to Die. Now comes this 12-track release, with songs that have been written about story-driven subjects, and it really does take you on a musical journey. He's been touring around Australia recently and toured with Adam Harvey and Busby Maru. He's about to headline his own tour. And then he'll join up with Ian Moss and Troy Cassidaly, who are continuing their nationwide tour. Folks, if you're thinking of learning the guitar, then Dingo is conducting private guitar lessons at his studio on the central coast of New South Wales. The best place to touch base is via his site. That's Dingo Music Productions at gmail.com. Dingo Music Productions at gmail.com. You can organise your guitar lessons there. You may also be interested in Dingo recording and or producing your material at his studios on the central coast of New South Wales. Now, if you're wanting to purchase his latest album, Nightwire, it's available on CD, vinyl, and digital download. Now, as one myself that is not very good at navigating electronic platforms, I found it a lot easier to go via his site, Brandon Dodd, Nightwire, and up comes the link, follow the prompts, and under the music or the shop is the opportunity to purchase either the physical, the vinyl, or the download. And the other alternative is to go to a venue that Dingo's appearing live and get one from the merch table and get it signed in person.
4: G'day, this is Dingo, and I'm here to chat about my brand new album, Nightwire, which I've just released. It's my second studio album, and I'm very excited to have it out in the world. This album means a lot to me. It's been about my journey over the last few years, traveling around Australia, playing music for a living and writing about my experiences, the people I meet and the towns that I go to. I've got so many great guests on this album who have helped me. You know, I've got Casey Chambers, Bill Chambers, Jenny Mitchell, and Ian Moss as well, which was a very beautiful experience to record different songs with all of those amazing artists. The record was produced by Jordan Power, who has worked with some amazing artists in the past, from, you know, Bernard Fanning and Powderfinger. He's engineered songs for Bruce Springsteen, Lady Gaga, people like that. And I met him when we first worked together on Casey Chambers' Campfire record a few years ago, and we've been friends ever since. So I'm very excited to share this record with everybody, and share the new songs that people haven't heard yet. It's got some of my favorite songs that I've ever written on it. Songs like The Dining Table, Minor Bird, Bleed It Dry, you know, as well as the singles that I've already released, like Autumn, Nightwire, It Feels Sad to Be in Love, you know, just to name a few. So I hope that everybody enjoys it, and thanks so much for listening to my new record, Nightwire. The Dining Table. This is my favourite song that I have ever written. Featuring a vocal from my amazing partner, Casey Chambers, this song really captures the essence of what we have tried to create for our family and tribe as a whole. I feel like my life is lived moving one place to another, always on the road. So when we can all be together and share a meal around one table, one moment, it's a really special time for me. And that's what I've tried to imprint into The Dining Table.

is built on sticks. Level only for the bricks. Beneath the back left wooden leg. For Uncle Al and Honey Cake.

That's track five on Nightwire, Dingo's album of the week. And the track, of course, The Dining Table. Folks, if you're departing, thank you for your company this morning. Heather Farrell's your host tomorrow from Horsham, and she'll have another copy to give away. I'll have a copy on Friday back here at the bunker, God willing, and we'll do it again. To get us to news and weather, Two Tone Pony will entertain you, and they've got a bit of a music mix from their catalogue. And we'll open up the phones right now. The number to call is 0488 677 645. 0488 677 645. And phones are open through to the news and weather. No calls during the news and weather. I will give you the cue to call following the next bulletin.

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1: National Radio News.
2: Good morning, I'm Laura Devoy. The Federal Treasurer will today introduce controversial tax changes to Parliament. The legislation would see a minimum 30% tax on discretionary trusts. Labor needs support from the opposition or minor parties to pass the bill in the Senate. The Coalition will oppose the legislation. It says discretionary trusts are used for legitimate purposes, including by small businesses. The Greens have raised concerns the bill may have been watered down and is calling for a Senate inquiry. Medical professionals say communities in Nepal are continuing to face disaster-related challenges. It comes after a landslide caused severe flooding last month on the border with Tibet, with more flooding this week. Australian-Nepali medical doctor Dr. Sambriti Adhikari will visit Nepal soon to provide urgent medical care and humanitarian assistance through Mission Australia. Speaking to National Radio News, Dr. Adhikari explained the logistical challenges facing the region.
3: Right now, there is limited access to begin with. The bridges, the roads have been swept away by the flood. So access has been an incredibly difficult thing to actually do the outreach from that perspective. And it will continue to be an issue as the monsoon rains continue, as this new flooding situation has arisen and evolved. Access will continue to be a big logistical challenge.
2: The man who allegedly drove into a crowd of pedestrians in Newcastle the day before the NRL Grand Final has been hit with 8 additional charges. 10 people were injured in the incident. The driver, an 18-year-old P-plater, was charged with 9 offences, including dangerous driving occasioning grievous bodily harm, negligent driving and causing bodily harm by misconduct. The additional charges include 6 counts of causing bodily harm by misconduct while in charge of a motor vehicle. In Azerbaijan, girls wearing headscarves are being refused entry to their schools. A new law has banned religious clothing in the majority Muslim country, which has prompted protests outside some schools in the capital Baku. The BBC's Rayhan Dimitri reports.
4: Police in Azerbaijan said they had detained pupils after an attempt to set fire to a secondary school in Baku. On Monday, 37 people were arrested for protesting against new school uniform rules, Azerbaijan's interior ministry said, after children wearing headscarves were turned away from a number of schools in the capital. Videos on social media showed students chanting hijab, hijab. The rules, which were approved by the government last month, ban clothing in schools that contradict the principle of secularism in education, although the word hijab is not mentioned.
2: Former American gang leader Dwayne Davis, who was found to have orchestrated the murder of rapper Tupac Shakur, has been sentenced to 40 years to life in prison. 2 torch runs are edging closer to Melbourne for the Special Olympics Australia National Games. The western route of the law enforcement torch run final leg arrives in South Australia's Riverland region of Berry today. Students at Riverland Special School will be viewing the torch this morning before it crosses into Victoria. On the east coast, the torch run will hit Wollongong and Goulburn today. The Flame of Hope will arrive in Melbourne for the opening ceremony of the Special Olympics National Games on Monday. Turning to sport, in tennis, Alex De Minaur is through to the quarterfinals of the Shanghai Masters after a 6-3, 6-4 win over Karen Khachanov. His next opponent is the world number 2, Alexander Zverev.
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0: Hello all, this is Dave Watkins, all the way from Devon in the southwest of England. 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
2: Good morning, I'm Laura Devoy. Power has been restored to around 6,000 customers in Alice Springs, but about 3,000 remain in the dark. A severe storm hit the city on Monday afternoon. Power lines, trees and roofs were brought down by near 100 kilometre per hour winds. The Northern Territory's Power and Water Corporation says it could still take some days to reconnect the remaining properties. In a statement issued late last night, Chief Minister Leah Fenocchiaro said multi-agency teams continue to coordinate recovery work and respond to outstanding incidents. New data reveals hospital spending is outstripping spending on primary healthcare and prevention. Shannon Kirkwood reports.
3: In 2024-2025, total hospital spending reached $123.4 billion. The Australian Institute of Health and Welfare's Health Expenditure Report found governments funded 70% of total health expenditure. The data also shows state and territory governments are funding a larger share of Australia's health system compared to a decade ago, as public hospital spending remains the highest area of health expenditure, growing faster than primary healthcare spending, which increased by just over 1% to $93 billion. While spending on health goods and services per person rose to $10,614.
2: Property experts are tipping Australia's housing market will recover in the second half of next year as changes to negative gearing and capital gains tax come into effect. But before then, house prices are expected to fall up to 11% in some states, according to the Australian Property Institute. Chief economist Dr. Sherman Chan says further interest rate rises may also be a factor as the property market navigates a period of uncertainty.
4: Our research indicates that we have yet to reach the bottom of this residential property market downturn. We're expecting a peak to trough price decline of about 11% in New South Wales, Victoria, Queensland and Western Australia, 9% in South Australia and 8% in Tasmania. The good news here is that property professionals are expecting the housing market recovery to begin in July to September 2027.
2: Pope Leo has been diagnosed with lung cancer. The 71-year-old pontiff underwent surgery early this morning to remove a growth on his lung. The Vatican says the surgery was successful. However, an examination of tissue has confirmed a diagnosis of lung adenocarcinoma. The diagnosis was expected, though that was not released to the public beforehand. Britain's intelligence agency has warned far-right terrorism is a growing threat. The head of MI5, Ken McCallum, outlined various challenges to national and global security in his annual threat assessment. He also warned of the threat of foreign states, including Russia, who are using polarising algorithms to divide British society. Mr. McCallum added terrorists were already using artificial intelligence.
5: It needs sober work now to prepare for the possibility that either AI could enable dangerous knowledge, for example, around bioweapons, to reach people who mean us harm in a way that they've found hard to access until now, and or there is also potential for AI to be used to generate new pathogens in the first place.
2: That audio from the BBC. Turning to sport, in cricket, Australia has won the first test against South Africa by 214 runs. The home side was all out for 206 overnight, falling well short of its target. Josh Hazlewood was the best of the bowlers with 6 wickets in the second innings and 8 in the match. Matt Renshaw was player of the match with 190 runs in the first innings and 82 in the second.
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more of the songs you love on The Local One. You're the voice trying to understand it. 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

felt with a clip that's quick to open. Because a loving is the sweetest thing, and from my waist it happened. And my stomach's got some tasty food that's making me feel good. Because sharing some meals is something I wish the world could do. And my chest, it wears a singlet. On my chest, it beating proud. On my chest suggests I am a man that no institutions will knock round. And around my neck is superstition hanging from a chain.

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2: Good morning, I'm Laura Devoy. The Federal Treasurer says proposed tax changes, which will be put to Parliament today, will mean a fairer tax system. The legislation would see a minimum 30% tax on discretionary trusts. The Coalition will oppose the bill, citing the effect on small businesses. The Greens have raised concerns the bill may have been watered down. Treasurer Jim Chalmers says it's a sensible change.
3: There are a range of very sensible exemptions that the changes don't come into place until the middle of 2028. And we've provided a number of options for people to pick up and run with. Should they want rollover relief to restructure, should they want to elect to lock in distributions and avoid the minimum tax.
2: Opposition Leader Angus Taylor says Labor is waging a war on aspiration and small business.
4: And we should be clear about why they're doing this. They're doing it because they've lost control of spending. Spending at its highest level in 40 years outside of the pandemic, $1 trillion of debt.
2: The cleanup following a severe storm on Monday is continuing in Alice Springs as thousands of people remain without power. The storm damaged roofs and knocked down power lines and trees with near 100 kilometre per hour winds. 9,000 people were left without power. Around 2,500 are still waiting to be reconnected. Alice Springs Mayor Asta Hill told the ABC it's not yet known how many properties were damaged.
5: And indeed, with further storms forecast, our priority is clearing up as much as possible, clearing away debris, and following that, we will be starting the broader recovery effort and making a proper assessment of the damage.
2: Data shows Australia is spending more on cancer than any other disease group. Shannon Kirkwood reports on the Australian Institute of Health and Welfare's analysis.
6: A total of $195.1 billion was spent on disease and injuries in 2024-2025. The Institute says spending on cancer has more than doubled since 2013, rising to $21.7 billion. Cardiovascular diseases and musculoskeletal diseases were the second and third highest spending disease groups, while cancer carried the highest burden of disease during the reporting period, followed by mental health conditions and substance use disorders. Across all disease groups, the cost per service was found to be consistently higher for people living in the most disadvantaged areas, and population growth was the largest contributor to spending growth.
2: A man will front court today charged with murdering a 12-year-old boy. The boy was allegedly shot in a unit in Sydney's southwest last month. He died days later. Police say nine other people were in the home at the time. Three men, all aged 18, were arrested. Two were released pending further inquiries, while one was charged with concealing a serious indictable offence. A 19-year-old man, who was 18 at the time, was arrested at a correctional facility yesterday and charged with murder. Turning to sport, in football, the Matildas have defeated Haiti 7-1 in France. Letitia McKenna scored two goals. Caitlin Ford, Daniela Galic, Claire Wheeler and Holly McNamara also found the back of the net, while Haiti scored one own goal. Australia's next match will be against Colombia in Canberra next month. And in tennis, Alex de Minaur is through to the quarterfinals of the Shanghai Masters. The Australian defeated Karen Khachanov 6-3, 6-4. His next opponent is the world number two, Alexander Zverev.
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8: Yeah, looking at the weather in Griffith at the moment, it's 10.6 degrees, just over 10.5 degrees. The forecast top for today is 24 degrees, but 10.6, but it feels like 5.2 because of the wind chill factor. Been a sunny conditions forecast for today and no rain. Wind is coming in from the south-southeast at 17 k's per hour, gusting up to 22 k's per hour at the moment. Humidity, 60%. The UV index is on very high level today, so from 9:30 this morning till 4:30 p.m., sun protection is recommended, so slip, slop, slap and protect your skin. Sunset at 7:28 this evening. Now checking the weather for the next few days in Griffith, looks like this. Tomorrow, Thursday, partly cloudy, down to 10 overnight and 23 degrees tomorrow. Friday, cloudy, minimum 11, maximum 22 degrees. Saturday, partly cloudy, 11 to 26. And Sunday, partly cloudy, 11 to 27. And basically no rain in sight for the now till Sunday. That's the latest from the Weather Bureau. And we'll check that at another recheck at 10 o'clock this morning after the news.
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Yeah, we kicked off our Wednesday Music Mix program. Yeah, three track there. The Beatles, Ticket to Ride there with John Lennon. Manfred Mann, If You Gotta Go, Go Now. And America, the group America, Don't Cross the River. Time now is 14 minutes past 9 o'clock on our local station in Griffith to MIA FM 95.1. I'm here to 1 o'clock today playing music from back in time. So we have a few songs about gardens and Garden Fest is on in Griffith at the moment, so we'll play some of them a little bit later on. But in the meantime, we have Bob Lynn coming up with the elusive butterfly to begin our next bracket.

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Yeah, it's a pretty good song there by Bobby V, Walking With My Angel. I think it was recorded by Herman's Hermits at a later date. And before that, we had Bobby and Laurie out of Melbourne, Bobby Bright and Laurie Allen, and I Belong With You. And before that, Bob Lind, The Elusive Butterfly. Time now is 23 minutes past 9 o'clock. And our local station in Griffith, 2MIA FM 95.1, local community radio. Well, we'll keep playing more music at this stage. We've got Johnny Rivers coming up, one of his great songs, Mountain of Love.

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Yeah, there we go. That was Robin Gibb leading the Bee Gees there in their track called Massachusetts. Before that, Bonnie Tyler, late Bonnie Tyler, Lost in France. And before that, Johnny Rivers and The Mountain of Love. Time now is 25 minutes to 10 o'clock on our local station in Griffith to MIA FM 95.1 on our Wednesday Music Mix program. Of course, the big event in Griffith, well, one of the big events in Griffith at the moment is the Spring Fest, the Griffith Spring Fest, yeah, from the 11th of this month, the other day, till the 24th. The orange sculptures are up. They've been, they'll be up for a little while, and terrific stuff, just known all over the world, the orange sculptures. Also, there's a street party on this Friday at 5 p.m. till 8:30 p.m. at the Griffith Tourism Hub car park. That's where the aeroplane is, on that, on the stick or the pole there, corner Banner Avenue and Jundaran Avenue. So it's free entry. So that's on at 5:30 or 5 o'clock this Friday afternoon. So it should be a pretty good show there. There's live entertainment, children's activities, food trucks, regional wine, beer and cocktails available to purchase. So if you want to soak up the atmosphere and enjoy the Griffith Spring Fest street party, that's on this Friday. And of course, the open garden, is a list of open gardens in the brochure, which you can pick up in town anywhere. There's a, most places have the Griffith Spring Fest brochure. Of course, we have the garden tours on, and we'll go through it a little bit later. So big week, big fortnight for the garden fest. And just thinking, there's been so many songs written about flowers, gardens, and just some song titles have got flowers and garden in them, parties, wildflowers, rose gardens. I thought I'd play some of those songs regarding this particular subject of garden. I'll kick off the next track with a song by The Move out of England called Flowers in the Rain. Before my voice goes, here we go.

0: Botanic Gardens will come to life with sights and sounds from around the world at Fusion Botanical. 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Kian, Cook, Joey, Global Rations and Ixnay DJ set, as well as roving acts, workshops and more. Fusion Botanical this Saturday in the Botanic Gardens from 4 p.m.
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3: Well, we just heard more songs about flowers, gardens, so forth. That was San Francisco by Scott McKenzie from the Flower Power of the 60s over in San Francisco. Yeah, great track of his. Before that, The Rain, The Park and The Other Things by The Castles. And before that, it Flowers in the Rain by The Move, one of the tracks about gardens and parties and in the middle of the Griffith Garden Fest. We'll continue on now with Ricky Nelson and Garden Party.

Party, Rick and Nelson, it's Garden Fest, Garden Party time in Griffith at the moment. And we'll be playing more music in regard to flowers and garden and so forth. We've got another one coming up here by the Statler Brothers, Flowers on the Wall. Then we have the news and weather.

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1: National Radio News.
2: Good morning, I'm Shannon Kirkwood. Independent valuers say a housing market turnaround may be on the horizon, albeit a year from now, Scarlett Coppola reports.
3: The Australian Property Institute's latest quarter four property market outlook anticipates market conditions will improve in the July to September quarter of next year. It found capital remains available, but its uncertainty and the possibility of further rates rise, which is holding back activity. South Australia, Tasmania and Western Australia have retained positive overall outlooks. The report notes there are reasons for cautious optimism in the property market. National property values were down by 5.2% last month from their March peak.
2: New research shows rates of child sexual assault and family violence-related assault against Australian children have risen over the past decade. A study by the University of Sydney found the rate of sexual assault against girls under nine increased by 32%. There was a 51% rise for girls aged 10 to 17 and a 60% increase for boys of the same age. Researchers say rising income inequality, the pandemic and cost of living pressures were some factors behind the rise. And if you or someone you know needs help, you can call the National Domestic Violence Hotline 1800RESPECT on 1800 737 732 or Kids Helpline on 1800 55 1800. A survey has found almost half of Australia's small businesses have been significantly impacted by rising energy bills. It also found small business owners were struggling with complicated energy plans as well as barriers which make it difficult to undertake energy upgrades. It comes as a two-day roundtable aimed at tackling growing challenges for the sector gets underway in Canberra. Patrick Verrey from Energy Consumers Australia says small businesses are vital for the economy, but rising energy costs are weighing them down.
4: Alongside higher energy bills, small businesses are really facing a perfect storm of rising inflation, increasing fuel costs and interest rate increases, which all put a cost burden on small businesses right now.
2: An Australian Nepali doctor says accessibility remains a challenge in the Nepal flood response. Dr. Sam Britti Adhikari will travel to Nepal this week to provide medical care and humanitarian assistance to flood-affected communities through Mission Australia. 2 months on from the catastrophic floods and landslides which swept through Nepal's border towns with Tibet, and this week a flash flood has caused more destruction in central Nepal. Dr. Adhikari has told National Radio News monsoonal rains will likely thwart the response.
5: Right now, there is limited access to begin with. The bridges, the roads have been swept away by the flood, so access has been an incredibly difficult thing to actually do the outreach from that perspective.
2: The Global Health Agency says families fleeing conflict in Yemen are facing a rise in cholera transmission. The WHO says suspected cholera cases have tripled in 3 weeks. This year, 27 deaths have been reported and just over 8,000 suspected cases. The WHO says what's needed is urgent funding and unimpeded access to safe water, vaccination and essential health services. Turning to sport, in cricket, Australia has taken a 1-0 lead in its test series against South Africa. Australia defeated the Proteas by 214 runs in Durban. Matt Renshaw was player of the match after scoring 190 in the first innings and 82 in the second. Josh Hazlewood was the best of the bowlers with 6 wickets in the second innings and 8 in the match. The second test will get underway on Sunday.
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7: The latest on the weather at the moment, it's just on 14 degrees in Griffith. It's going up to maximum of 24 degrees today. Feels like 9.7 because of the wind chill factor. Wind is coming in from the south-southeast at 17 k's per hour. Wind gusts up to 28 k's per hour. Humidity 51%. No chance of rain today, of course. Now let's check the UV index. It's on very high level today, so sun protection is recommended from now till 4:30 p.m. this afternoon. The sunset is at 7:28. Of course, the days are getting longer. Now, the forecast for the next few days, the latest from the Weather Bureau. Tomorrow, partly cloudy, 10 overnight, maximum 24 tomorrow. Friday, cloudy, up to 23 degrees. Saturday, partly cloudy, maximum 26. And Sunday, partly cloudy, maximum 28. So fairly stable, I guess, spring conditions. You're on 2MIA, your local station in Griffith, 2MIA FM 95.1.
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7: It's 6 minutes past ten. Having fun this morning. We're playing songs, well, they're in the song title, songs regarding gardens, flowers, that sort of thing, and, yeah, roses. And so we'll play some of those right now. Just, yeah, good for the morning program. And it's we'll begin our next bracket with Lynn Anderson, I Never Promised You a Rose Garden, and then Paul Kelly.

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There we go. A very pretty song there by John Bon Jovi and Bed of Roses. Okay, before that we had Paul Kelly from Little Things, Big Things Grow. We had before that I Never Promised You a Rose Garden. Of course, Lynn Anderson. It's all about the Griffith Garden Fest at the moment. Okay, we'll keep playing songs with a bit of a theme in the song title itself. This one's a good one coming up, Octopus's Garden, and then a song called Dandelion. It's all about the Garden Fest.

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1: I took the supermarket flyers from the windowsill. I threw the day-old tea from the cup. Packed up the photo album Matthew had made. Memories of a life that's been loved. Took the Garrett Wilson cars and stuffed animals. Pulled the old ginger beer down the sink.

Yeah, there we go. Of course, there were Supermarket Flowers, Ed Sheeran before that. Who's in the Strawberry Patch with Sally by Tony Orlando and Dawn. We had Dandelion by the Stones and Octopus's Garden by the Beatles. There was Ringo Starr in the lead singing. Yes, yeah, so the Griffith Spring Fest is well and truly on the way. The orange sculptures are out there at the moment. Don't forget there's garden bus tours happening during the week, and also there's garden inspections. So there we go. Go out to the open gardens and check them out yourself. But best thing is to pick up the brochure. It's all around town at the moment, the Griffith Spring Fest brochure. It gives all the details, where you can go, so many events happening and prices and so forth. So there we go. Okay, oranges. Here we go. Here's Peter Sarstedt and Frozen Orange Juice, and then Johnny Cash.

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1: Yeah, there we go. Great track there. We had another Saturday Night there by Cat Stevens, of course. And before that, we had the Orange Blossom Special there by Johnny Cash and Frozen Orange Juice by Peter Sarsgaard. All about the oranges, and the orange sculptures are up. It's 30 minutes or 12 minutes to 11 o'clock in our local station in Griffith to MIA FM 95.1. Today is the 14th of October and Cliff Richard is 86 today. Yes, Cliff, 86, born in Lucknow in India. Born in India. Of course, he moved back to, probably with his parents, back to the UK. But the interesting thing about it, he's only 5 days younger than John Lennon. John Lennon was born on the 9th of October, 1940, and Cliff was born on the 14th of October, 1940. So very similar ages, except John was assassinated in 1980. Very sad thing. But anyway, we'll play one of Cliff's great tracks. For the man is 86 today. Please don't tease to begin our next bracket.

Here he goes, Dion DiMucci and The Wanderer. Before them, we had San Bernardino by Christy and Cliff Richard. Please don't tease. The man is 86 today. The birthday boy, Cliff Richard, 86. You're on 2MIA FM 95.1. Got Wanda Jackson coming up, then we'll tap the news and weather. Rave on.

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2: Hello, I'm Laura Devoy. The next tranche of the federal government's tax reforms has been introduced to Parliament. It proposes a minimum 30% tax on discretionary trusts. Treasurer Jim Chalmers says some wealthy Australians have been using the trusts to avoid paying tax. He says the reform is decades in the making.
3: The number of discretionary trusts has more than doubled over the past 20 years, putting an increasingly unsustainable strain on the budget. But still, the vast majority of Australians do not have a trust. In fact, more than 95% of individual tax filers do not receive trust income, and more than 90% of small businesses will not be affected by these changes.
2: The Coalition opposes the legislation, while the Greens are concerned the bill has been watered down. Speaking earlier this morning, Opposition Leader Angus Taylor accused the government of waging a war on aspiration and small business.
4: And we should be clear about why they're doing this. They're doing it because they've lost control of spending. Spending at its highest level in 40 years outside of the pandemic, $1 trillion of debt.
2: The federal court has overruled the Albanese government's decision to block a gold mine in the New South Wales Central West. The $1 billion project was blocked in 2024 by the then Environment Minister Tanya Plibersek when she imposed a Section 10 ban. The heritage law related to a local Indigenous group's submission, which argued the area near Blaney was important to the dreaming story of the blue-banded bee. Today, Justice James Stelios sent the proposal back to the Environment Minister. Speaking ahead of the judgment this morning, New South Wales Premier Chris Minns said he wanted the mine to go ahead. The president of the Pacific nation of Palau has been welcomed to Canberra by the Prime Minister. Suranjil Whips Jr. will officially open Palau's embassy in Australia and will renew a development cooperation agreement with Foreign Minister Penny Wong. In a statement, Pacific Island Minister Pat Conroy says Australia and Palau have a close and enduring partnership grounded in a shared commitment to a peace, secure and prosperous Pacific. The Prime Minister says his thoughts and prayers are with Pope Leo following his lung cancer diagnosis. The 71-year-old pontiff underwent surgery early this morning to remove a growth on his lung. The Vatican says the surgery was successful. However, an examination of tissue has confirmed a diagnosis of lung adenocarcinoma. In a statement, Anthony Albanese says Pope Leo is a source of inspiration to Catholics right around the world and in Australia. Bulgaria has summoned the Russian ambassador after two merchant ships were struck by drones off its Black Sea coast. 10 crew members from one of the vessels were unaccounted for. The European Union has strongly condemned the attacks. Ireland currently holds the EU presidency. Irish Minister Thomas Byrne says the bloc stands firmly behind Bulgaria.
5: Russia's war of aggression against Ukraine remains the principal source of instability and escalation in the Black Sea region. Ireland and the EU stands in full solidarity with Bulgaria and all those who suffered. Attacks on civilian shipping are unacceptable. They endanger lives, undermine maritime and economic security in the region and threaten global food security.
2: 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Turning to sport, in cricket, Queensland has recorded its first win of the one-day cup season. The Bulls defeated Western Australia by 15 runs. Opener Hugh Wipkins scored a century. Meantime, Tasmania defeated New South Wales by 57 runs in a rain-affected match in Sydney. Will Prestwich top scored with 71.
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7: Currently in Griffith, it's 15.7 degrees. The forecast top of the day is 24, so well and truly on the way. Humidity 43%. Wind is coming in from the southeast at 15 k's per hour. Wind gusts up to 22 k's per hour. UV index is on very high level today, so another warning. So just make sure you have some protection on your skin.